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1: Hello, I'm Shannon Kirkwood. The Treasurer has been called out for drawing the link between high inflation and interest rate rises and the war in the Middle East. It is expected the Reserve Bank will raise the cash rate to 4.6% today, the highest level in 15 years. Jim Chalmers has told various news outlets today, Australians understand there are inflationary challenges in the economy and the situation in the Middle East is contributing.
2: This inflation challenge in our economy has a number of sources. We do have an inflation challenge which is made much, much worse by developments in the Middle East. It means Australians are already paying a very hefty price for developments on the other side of the world. It's not the only thing that's going on in our economy.
1: That was an interview with the ABC. Economist Richard Holden has also explained to the same outlet, government spending is driving inflation and has accused the Treasurer of gaslighting Australians. Household spending is 6.8% higher than it was at this time last year. The Australian Bureau of Statistics says the figure for August was unchanged after rises in both July and June. ABS Head of Business Statistics Tom Lay says recreation and culture spending saw the largest fall after months of higher spending associated with major sporting events, while clothing and footwear, recreational goods, food, health and furniture also fell. While Australians were spending more on transport, with fuel spending rising 8.1% in August, following the full restoration of fuel excise duty from August the 3rd. The United States president has questioned the decision by UK officials to release the individuals suspected to be behind a bomb plot on an RAF base. The five individuals will face stringent bail conditions. Residents who were evacuated due to the suspected plot to attack the airbase have returned home. The base has been used by the US in recent months to carry out strikes on Iranian missile sites. US President Donald Trump was asked about the latest development earlier today.
3: I'm surprised that they released him. I wouldn't have done that.
1: Adelaide is on track to reach its hottest September day in 18 years today. It's forecast to reach 32 degrees, while most of the state is under a high fire danger rating. An Australian-developed tool is measuring the environmental impact of future coal, oil and gas project approvals. Peter Hislop has the details.
4: The Carbon Impacts Tracer has been launched by the Australian National University and the University of New South Wales today. It's revealed details on five major fossil fuel projects in Western Australia, New South Wales and Queensland. The tool projects emissions from Queensland's Carmichael coal mine would expose an additional 2.8 million people to unprecedented heat. The launch comes a day before a decision is expected to be made on the expansion of the Hunter Valley Operations coal mine.
1: Officers, friends and family are paying tribute to fallen police officers today. National Police Remembrance Day is an opportunity for Australians to honour officers who died while on duty or as a result of their service. This year marks 20 years since the dedication of the memorial wall at the National Police Memorial in Canberra. 832 touchstones are engraved on the wall, each acknowledging the loss of a police officer. Four more names will be added to the wall at the National Service this afternoon. To sport, Knights hooker Phoenix Crossland will appear before the judiciary tonight after being sent off for a hip drop tackle on Nathan Cleary in his side's NRL preliminary final win over Penrith on Sunday. The incident saw Cleary suffer a fractured leg. Crossland is expected to receive a lengthy ban and will likely miss Sunday's NRL grand final against the Roosters. And thousands of Brisbane Lions supporters have turned out in Brisbane today to celebrate with the AFL club following its history three-peat, some still chanting almost 3 days since the club's grand final win over the Dockers.
5: Who are we? Lions! Lions!
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1: Hello, I'm Shannon Kirkwood. The Treasurer has been called out for drawing the link between high inflation and interest rate rises and the war in the Middle East. It is expected the Reserve Bank will raise the cash rate to 4.6% today, the highest level in 15 years. Jim Chalmers has told various news outlets today, Australians understand there are inflationary challenges in the economy and the situation in the Middle East is contributing.
2: This inflation challenge in our economy has a number of sources. We do have an inflation challenge which is made much, much worse by developments in the Middle East. It means Australians are already paying a very hefty price for developments on the other side of the world. It's not the only thing that's going on in our economy.
1: That was an interview with the ABC. Economist Richard Holden has also explained to the same outlet, government spending is driving inflation and has accused the Treasurer of gaslighting Australians. Household spending is 6.8% higher than it was at this time last year. The Australian Bureau of Statistics says the figure for August was unchanged after rises in both July and June. ABS Head of Business Statistics Tom Lay says recreation and culture spending saw the largest fall after months of higher spending associated with major sporting events, while clothing and footwear, recreational goods, food, health and furniture also fell. While Australians were spending more on transport, with fuel spending rising 8.1% in August, following the full restoration of fuel excise duty from August the 3rd. The United States president has questioned the decision by UK officials to release the individuals suspected to be behind a bomb plot on an RAF base. The five individuals will face stringent bail conditions. Residents who were evacuated due to the suspected plot to attack the airbase have returned home. The base has been used by the US in recent months to carry out strikes on Iranian missile sites. US President Donald Trump was asked about the latest development earlier today.
3: I'm surprised that they released him. I wouldn't have done that.
1: Adelaide is on track to reach its hottest September day in 18 years today. It's forecast to reach 32 degrees, while most of the state is under a high fire danger rating. An Australian-developed tool is measuring the environmental impact of future coal, oil and gas project approvals. Peter Hislop has the details.
4: The Carbon Impacts Tracer has been launched by the Australian National University and the University of New South Wales today. It's revealed details on five major fossil fuel projects in Western Australia, New South Wales and Queensland. The tool projects emissions from Queensland's Carmichael coal mine would expose an additional 2.8 million people to unprecedented heat. The launch comes a day before a decision is expected to be made on the expansion of the Hunter Valley Operations coal mine.
1: Officers, friends and family are paying tribute to fallen police officers today. National Police Remembrance Day is an opportunity for Australians to honour officers who died while on duty or as a result of their service. This year marks 20 years since the dedication of the memorial wall at the National Police Memorial in Canberra. 832 touchstones are engraved on the wall, each acknowledging the loss of a police officer. Four more names will be added to the wall at the National Service this afternoon. To sport, Knights hooker Phoenix Crossland will appear before the judiciary tonight after being sent off for a hip drop tackle on Nathan Cleary in his side's NRL preliminary final win over Penrith on Sunday. The incident saw Cleary suffer a fractured leg. Crossland is expected to receive a lengthy ban and will likely miss Sunday's NRL grand final against the Roosters. And thousands of Brisbane Lions supporters have turned out in Brisbane today to celebrate with the AFL club following its history three-peat, some still chanting almost 3 days since the club's grand final win over the Dockers.
5: Who are we? Lions! Lions!
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Dear brothers and sisters in Islam, you're listening to the Muslim Community Radio on 92.1 FM. It's now time for the Turkish program.

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All praise is due to Allah, the Lord of the worlds, and we ask Allah Ta'ala to raise the rank of the best of the creation, Prophet Muhammad صلى الله عليه وسلم, and to protect his nation from that

or insult them both or either one. Among what is also considered unlawful is if the son obeys his mother in doing injustice to his father or vice versa. It does not benefit him if he obeyed his mother in a matter that would harm his father, because there should be no obedience to a human by disobeying Allah Ta'ala, the Creator. In summary, helping either parent in doing injustice to the other is sinful. Allah Ta'ala said in the Holy Quran, وَقَضَى رَبُّكَ أَلَّا تَعْبُدُوا إِلَّا إِيَّاهُ وَبِالْوَالِدَيْنِ إِحْسَانًا إِمَّا يَبْلُغَنَّ عِنْدَكَ الْكِبَرَ أَحَدُهُمَا أَوْ كِلَاهُمَا فَلَا تَقُلْ لَهُمَا أُفْ وَلَا تَنْهَرْهُمَا وَقُلْ لَهُمَا قَوْلًا كَرِيمًا. Which means, Allah orders not to worship except Him and to treat one's parents kindly. If one of them is alive and old, or both are alive and old, do not say off to them and do not address them with harsh words. Be humble and compassionate and address them with nice and gentle words. Allah Ta'ala made it unlawful, haram, to say to one's parents off, which indicates one is bothered by them. Allah Ta'ala ordered one to say to one's parents a generous and gentle saying, more so than when they are old. Also, Allah Ta'ala orders to speak to one's parents in a respectful manner. The torture of the one who hurts one's parents immensely is very great, to the extent that one will not be among the first people to enter paradise. Rather, one will enter it after being tortured. If Allah Ta'ala did not forgive one, this is because it is among the major sins. The following are two ayahs, verses from the Holy Quran that encourage treating one's parents well. Allah Ta'ala said in the Holy Quran, وَوَصَّيْنَا الْإِنسَانَ بِوَالِدَيْهِ حُسْنًا. Ayah 14 of Surah Luqman means, Allah urges one to treat one's parents nicely, for one's mother carries one in her womb with all the weakness that she receives from that, and she nurses one up to 2 years. Hence, one needs to be thankful to Allah and thankful to one's parents. Allah Ta'ala also said, وَاعْبُدُوا اللَّهَ وَلَا تُشْرِكُوا بِهِ شَيْئًا وَبِالْوَالِدَيْنِ إِحْسَانًا, which means, worship Allah Ta'ala without associating any partner to Him, and treat your parents in a good way. Dear brothers in Islam, the great companion Ibn Abbas said, do not flick your clothes next to them because dust might come on them. The rights of the mother are stressed more than the rights of the father because of how much she suffers during pregnancy and childbirth and her role in nursing and raising the child. An ayah in the Holy Quran means, Allah Ta'ala ordered one to show kindness to one's parents, for one's mother carries one in pain and gives birth in pain. Once a man came to Prophet Muhammad sallallahu alayhi wasallam and asked, who is most deserving of my good companionship? Your mother, replied the Prophet, peace be upon him. Who next?

The man asked, "Your mother," replied the Prophet sallallahu alayhi wasallam. Who next? He asked, "Your mother," replied the Prophet sallallahu alayhi wasallam. Who next? Asked the man. "Your father," replied the Prophet sallallahu alayhi wasallam. That was related by Al-Bukhari and Muslim. The Prophet, peace be upon him, declared harming parents severely to be a major sin. Both Al-Bukhari and Muslim reported his saying, "Shall I not inform you about the three most major sins?" Those who were present replied, "Yes, O Messenger of Allah." Then the Prophet sallallahu alaihi wasallam said, "Associating partners with Allah and harming parents severely." And as he sat up from the reclining position, he continued and giving a false testimony. He also said, "Three persons shall not be among the first to enter paradise: the one who harms his parents severely, the pimp, and the woman who imitates men in what is specific to them." The Prophet also said, "Allah defers the punishment of the sins He wills to the day of resurrection, except for the sin of harming parents severely, for which Allah punishes the sinner in this life and before death," as reported by Al-Hakim. Dear brothers in Islam, know that no matter how much one was keen to perform the five obligatory prayers, to fast, and to perform similar acts of obedience, if one inflicts immense harm to one's parents by words or deeds, one will not be among the pious Muslims. So be careful to treat your parents right and be keen to avoid harming them, and Allah Ta'ala knows best.

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0: 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Today we turn our attention to a powerful and thought-provoking topic, the true meaning of sacrifice. When we reflect on the lives of As-Sabiqun al-Awwalun, the earlier believers, we are reminded of the level of iman, commitment and sacrifice that set the foundation for Islam as we know it today. Their struggles, their sincerity and their willingness to help to give up everything for the sake of Allah serve as a mirror for us, prompting an important question: where do we stand today? To guide us through this reflection and help us draw meaningful lessons for our own lives, we are honoured to be joined by a familiar and respected voice in our community. Please welcome our dear brother, Muhammad Zahab.
1: It's good to be here. Barakallahu feekum. Very interesting topic today. Very, very interesting. And I think a lot of people can benefit from this truly. بعد بسم الله والحمد لله والصلاة والسلام على رسول الله. The true meaning of sacrifice. What is sacrifice? What did the earliest believers deem sacrifice to be? What do we view sacrifice as now? Like, we know sacrifice in Islam is not just giving something up. It is giving something up that you love for the one you love more. So it's worded in that way for a reason, being that when sacrifice is done for the sake of Allah, then you have fulfilled true sacrifice. When sacrifice is done not for the sake of Allah, then you have just simply spent time in this life. And if you look at the situations of the earliest believers, meaning As-Sabiqun al-Awwalun, we're talking when the Prophet alayhi salatu wasalam, when he first called the people to Islam, we're talking about those first people, because they genuinely suffered more than anyone after them. They endured the most. They had it the hardest. And a person may think, yeah, but we hear about situations happening with the companions after them. They went through this and that. And you hear about situations even hundreds of years ago, not too long ago, where situations where people endured severe hardships. So why do they have this high rank where they're the highest, when no one after them will be like them? We have to look at the situation of the people at their time. In the time that the Prophet ﷺ was building up to say to the people, worship Allah, one God alone, and I am your messenger, and believe in the Day of Judgment, and the like. At that time, the people were savages. The people were lost. The pagans at the time of the Prophet alayhi salatu wasalam, before he called them to Islam, they were so lost and such savages that if you look at the history of what they did and how they were as people, you would think if they were alive now, we would consider them as the mentally ill. We would say they're part of the mentally ill, and they would either be imprisoned or in a mental ward. It was that severe. These were the people that the Prophet ﷺ and the early believers were tasked with calling to Islam. And if you look at the things that they did, like you had some pagans, for example, they would worship dates. They would buy dates, worship dates. And then when they would get hungry, they would eat those dates. So in terms of intellect, you're looking at not a high level of intellect. Then you look at their actions and what they did. Yani, I just want to bring it closer to you. When we say he lived in a time where fathers buried their daughters alive before Islam reached them, this is what they were doing. This is what they were doing to women and females. Fathers were burying their children, their daughters alive. Now, to understand the severity of that situation, a father could have killed her in the quickest way possible if he wanted to get rid of her, sadly and unfortunately and regretfully. If he wanted to get rid of his daughter, he could do so in the quickest way possible. How did he do so? Not in the quickest way. He would do it in a torturous way. So not only were they ending their daughter's lives because they had this thing where males were superior to the extent that we got to wipe out females, wal'ayadu billah, that disgusting mentality. Not only were they like that before Islam reached them, but they were to such an extent that the father would grab his own daughter, bury her under the ground, put the dirt on top of her, the soil, hear her choking, hear her crying and gasping for oxygen, hear her barely being able to breathe, and wait that out until she died. Some would not even do that. They just walk off. To see such a level of abuse and such a level of heartlessness, and then that person you're calling them to Islam, what a task. And then it doesn't end there. That torture that those people did to their daughters, a lot of them when called to Islam now went and done it to who? To the Muslims. Because you're coming here, you're going to start convincing people that they got to believe in other than statues, which they're selling and making large profit margins off. You want to come and ruin one of the biggest trades in the Arabian Peninsula? And so they did not take it very well. In fact, many of the earliest believers, all of them, endured a lot, but they suffered severe hardships. And if we talk about some, because we don't have too much time today, so I'm not going to delve too much into too many stories or examples. I'll give you three, let's say. But who do you think the first one I'm going to talk about, Dima? I want to see what companion do you think I'm going to talk about from the earliest ones?
2: Is it going to be a companion that loves his mother?
1: I can't give you too much. I just want to see where your mind is at. Give me, who do you think, which companion am I going to talk about?
2: I'm leaning towards Saad. I'm not sure.
1: Okay, she's leaning towards Saad.
0: I'm going to say, let us know.
1: All right.
0: Inform us.
1: I want to talk about Sumayya.
2: Okay.
1: Sumayya bint Khayyat. This...
2: Oh, your namesake, Sumayya.
1: Yeah, this is why I was I was leading towards something. A lot of us, because we hear so much about these brave men like Saad and the like, but there were brave women, in fact, extremely brave women from the earliest believers. And Sumayya specifically, subhanAllah, by the way, when I hear about the characteristics of Sumayya, if anyone knows Sister Sumayya sitting next to me, subhanAllah, her bravery, her courage, the way she's very passionate about al-haq, about what's true and what's right. Subhanallah, it reminds me of Sumayya bint Khayyat. Sumayya, she was...
0: I was just going to say, barakallahu fiqh, I think you're being too kind.
1: Anyone who knows, knows.
2: That's right. And I also want to say, this is why it's so important that when you name your child after a companion or after a noble from the past, to make sure that you instill in them their history and their characteristics so that they also nurture those characteristics within themselves.
1: Yeah, 100%. That's that's why I'm so passionate about telling people name after the greats, so your child can look up to the greats. And Sumayya bint Khayyat, this was no ordinary believer. This was a woman as much as 100 men. This was a woman who knew why she was here on earth, and she fought for what was right. And she defended Islam. She defended the truth. She defended against oppression and violence. And at the time, Abu Jahl, who was one of the leading pagans, who was against the Prophet alayhi salatu wasalam, even though he had nothing to say, there was nothing that they could get on the Prophet, peace be upon him. They couldn't say he was a liar. They couldn't say he was a bad person. He showed the true meaning of a great mannered, honorable human being, the best of creations. So they had nothing on him, but their response was violence. And so Abu Jahl at the time, he wanted Sumayya to leave Islam. And Sumayya would not accept to do so. And he pushed her and pushed her and pushed her through torture, severe torture. And she wouldn't accept. And this stayed that way for a while. Sumayya was actually... Her husband was Yasir, and her son was Ammar ibn Yasir, and all of them stayed steadfast on Islam. And at the time, they didn't have strong tribal protection like others. The Prophet alayhi salatu wasalam, he came from the strongest tribe, so no one would wanted to go near him at the time, for reasons that if they were to harm him, they would have to face the strongest tribe, because they were big on tribal protection back then. Sumayya didn't have strong tribal protection. So she was among those who socially was weak, socially. However, her heart was that of a lion. But because she was socially weak and that they didn't have strong tribal protection, she endured a lot of hardship from people like Abu Jahl. And Abu Jahl kept trying and trying, and she wouldn't back down until he killed her. He stabbed her with a spear and she became the first martyr in Islam. Look at that. The first martyr in Islam, the first hero in Islam from this ummah as a martyr was that great woman, Sumayyah bint Khayyat. This was among the many sacrifices that the companions made. And in her case, she sacrificed literally her body. She literally sacrificed her life for the sake of Islam. And she did it truly and genuinely for the sake of Islam and for the sake of Allah. And the Prophet alayhi salatu wasalam, even when he would walk past, yani imagine hearing this from the Prophet alayhi salatu wasalam, what strength. When he would walk past and see them, he would say, Sabran ya ala yasir, fa inna maw'idakum al-jannah. He would say, be patient, O people of Yasir, yani meaning the family of Yasir, for indeed soon your appointment of paradise is awaiting. I just got goosebumps from my head down. I don't even know how my ears get goosebumps in this one. But yani, it's
2: beautiful.
1: It's something for us to really take. And then you look at, okay, she sacrificed her life. Then you look at companions who literally sacrificed their entire wealth and their entire social status. And people hear it today and they say, yeah, that's a nice story. But no, really apply it on yourself. Really, hella now your entire home, gone. Car, gone. Gone. Everything gone, you're on the street. Do you really understand what that means? Do you really understand that level of sacrifice? Are you really able to face such a level of sacrifice? And Mus'ab was one of the earliest believers who was among the richest youth in Mecca. He had so much wealth and was known socially as such a big deal. And this person, Mus'ab, when he converted to Islam, if you understand yani, the impact behind this, his own family cut him off and they said, so as long as you are on Islam, we want nothing to do with you. They cut him off, they abandoned him, and he was left on the streets poor, without any money. And when he died, subhanallah, the cloth that they used to cover the dead person, at the time, his cloth was not enough to cover his entire body. If they would lift it up to his face, his feet would be exposed. If they would lift it to his feet, his face would be exposed. That was the level of poverty he reached in the pursuit of remaining steadfast for the sake of Allah on Islam. And these are two amongst many. Mm. If you look at Abu Bakr radiallahu anhu, many great companions you hear of embraced Islam because of Abu Bakr. Uthman ibn Affan, Talha, all these great companions, they embraced Islam because of Abu Bakr. And he spent his entire life, he sacrificed everything, his wealth, his time, but he was known for using every second in obedience to Allah in the smartest way. Yani look to what extent. You can obey Allah in many ways and you get rewarded. He was known for obeying Allah with every second in the smartest way. Yani even his sacrifice, he was intellectual about how he did so. Wow. He was wise about how he did so. And how does a person gain that? Through knowledge, yani, of course. Mm. And this was the situation of the early believers. But now I want to bring it closer to our time today. Tayyib, some people when they hear this, they say, see how much they sacrificed and we don't sacrifice. No, we sacrifice. Everyone sacrifices, but we sacrifice based on what we value. You value the dunya, you make sacrifices based on the dunya. You value the akhirah, you make sacrifices based on your akhirah. And yani, I was telling a story in the masjid to some people about Masjid al-Ainab. I think some now know about it. Masjid al-Ainab. There was a father. And this father, he was wealthy. He had money, alhamdulillah. And so he decided he wanted to buy the nicest grapes he could find. So he went and he bought these grapes. And then after purchasing these grapes, he keeps them at home. He goes to work. He comes back. He finds that the grapes are gone. The children had eaten the grapes. And he was so upset. Now, bear in mind, a father is never upset if his children eat his grapes. In fact, we get happy. As fathers, we get happy to know that our child is eating our food. It's something we enjoy. We want them to enjoy themselves. the part that they were upset about was the fact that the children and the wife did not think about the father. They didn't think about him. So in this case, the children and the mother, instead of saying, for example, let's leave some grapes for our dad, they just decided to eat the grapes. So he wasn't really upset that the grapes are gone, rather that they didn't think about him. And this is the situation that happened at the time. So what did this man do? He thought to himself, yani, if my kids didn't even think about me in the matter of my dunya, what have they left for my akhirah? What are they going to do for me when I die? How are they even going to, if they didn't remember me now, are they going to remember me when I die? So then what did the man do? He said, he took all his wealth. He said, I'm going to invest in my akhirah. I'm going to sacrifice my money for my akhirah. So he went and he gathered his money and he built a masjid, and he called it Masjid al-Hinab. And this was among the people who sacrificed their money for the sake of their akhirah. This is an example of someone who sacrifices based on what he values. You value your akhirah, you will make those sacrifices based on that. And then you have a situation where people will say, they sacrificed their bodies for the sake of Allah. They were martyred. But if that happened to me, I would do the same. If we were being oppressed, I would also, I'm the same. People immediately assume that they're at that level, that they're the same. No, actually, we're far away. Because let's actually look at what they did and let's look at what we're doing. Let's analyze it. They sacrificed for what purpose? To spread the call of Islam. And in that time, the sacrifice needed for it was that way. The sacrifice today needed is to sacrifice our time and our money. Now let's look at if we're doing that. Based on that, you know where you're at. If you are spending all your time in doing, sacrificing to spread the call of Islam, then you would be doing what they're doing. If you didn't do so, then you're simply someone who's making claims. Because really their sacrifice was based on a greater purpose, was to spread Islam, to enlighten the hearts of the people, to defend against oppression and violence, and to teach people what is right from wrong. For this is what we mean when we say sacrifice, and sacrifice based on what you value. And I say this to people, every one of us, and listen carefully, dear listeners, all of you, including myself, there will come a day when we will be told what our value is, and it will happen on this earth. Every single one of you will know what your value is on this earth. Now some people think they know what their values are, and they say, this is a high value man, and this is a high value man, and they base it on like business and money and whatever. There's going to come a time when you will be told by someone on earth what your value is, and that time is when you meet Angel Azrael. Then Angel Azrael will say to you either, أبشر يا عدو الله بغضب الله وسخطه or أبشر يا ولي الله بنعيم الله ورضوانه, for example, where he will give you either the glad tidings and tell you who you are as a person, who you are known as by the inhabitants of the skies and the inhabitants of earth, or who you are known as, يعني, in not a good way, depending on how you spent your life. Either you spent your life doing good, and so you will be known as a good, righteous wali, for example, or you would have spent your life doing evil things and doing bad things and committing sins, and as a result you will be known as such, and you will be told as such by the angel of death. That time you will truly know your value. When you look now, all the people who were kings or rich or whatever they were, now they're all under the ground, under the soil. So the value is based on what now? Now that it's based on their deeds. And this value that you have on earth that you might deem as actual value, which is the dunyawi type of value, that lasts, 50, 60 years. Some people, they spend their whole life building their dream home and they die before they finish
0: it. Enjoy it.
1: Then their home ends up being the grave.
2: That's right.
0: Yeah.
1: So they didn't even reach that level. So a person, when they understand this, then they know what to sacrifice and how to sacrifice.
2: That's right.
1: They know what to value and what to stay away from. And yani, there's even a hadith for the ones who spend their life doing such a noble cause, which is teaching the people, spreading the religion of Islam. First you have to learn first and then go teach. There's a hadith Where the Prophet alayhi salatu wasalam, he said, إِنَّ اللَّهَ وَمَلَائِكَتَهُ وَأَهْلَ السَّمَاوَاتِ وَالْأَرْضِ وَحَتَّى النَّمْلَةَ فِي جُحْرِهَا وَحَتَّى الْحُوتِ لَيُصَلَّوْنَ عَلَى مُعَلِّمِ النَّاسِ الْخَيْرِ. He said, peace be upon him, that Allah Ta'ala will have mercy on the one who teaches. He said that the angels will make dua for the one who teaches. He said, even the animals, even the ant in its ant hole, even the fish in the sea, they will praise the one who teaches the people goodness. And the scholars, they mentioned here about the ant, for example, or the fish, that in this specific case, they do so in a way appropriate to them. Allah Ta'ala creates for them the ability to praise Allah.
2: SubhanAllah.
1: In a way that it's hidden from us, but they do so in a way that they praise Allah in a way appropriate and suitable to them. Suitable for them. And this hadith is so impactful because the scholars, they even mentioned, and they said, some of the Asha'ira, they mentioned about this hadith specifically. Why is it that the animals as well, even they praise you for teaching the people goodness? And one of the scholars, he said, because knowledge impacts the entire nation. When knowledge spreads, mercy increases, oppression decreases, and even animals are treated better.
0: SubhanAllah.
1: So even with that, this is the blessing, this is the rank of someone who teaches the knowledge of Islam, who acquires it and teaches it. And this is the sacrifices that we have to make.
2: That's right.
1: And I wanted to talk about how we can sacrifice our money. But
0: I was going to jump in and say it's actually a very deep, interesting topic. So maybe, inshallah,
1: a part two.
0: Maybe we can have a part two.
1: Inshallah.
0: For the time being, though, we thank you for joining us.

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2: Hello, I'm Lewis Donaldson. The Reserve Bank has lifted its key interest rate to 4.6%, its highest level since 2011. The cash rate has risen a quarter percent from 4.35. It's the fourth increase this year. RBA Governor Michelle Bullock will speak in the coming hour to explain the decision. Artificial intelligence company OpenAI has pledged to do better for Australia and has apologised for the cybersecurity breach, which was announced last week. An OpenAI agent was revealed to have acted independently to breach Australian government websites in June. The Prime Minister says the company has been constructive since the incident was made clear to the government earlier this month.
3: OpenAI have been very constructive and open in engaging in that process, and I welcome that, as have some of the other Anthropic and as well have been constructive in the engagement that's taking place. Look, this is a challenge that the world is dealing with.
2: The names of four police officers will be added to the National Memorial Wall today in Canberra. Ceremonies are taking place around Australia on this National Police Remembrance Day. CEO of the Police Federation of Australia, Scott Webber, has spoken to National Radio News about those officers who are being honoured today.
4: Senior Constable Neil Thompson and Senior Constable Vadim Wartot from Victoria that were tragically murdered. Also Detective Senior Constable Maxine Bembridge from Western Australia involved in a motor vehicle accident, and Sergeant Mark Bransgrove from New South Wales that died as a result of his injuries whilst on duty.
2: While New South Wales Police Force Constable Mia Lay, who lost her life while responding to a job in Sydney last week, will be acknowledged at the ceremony, her name will be formally added next year. A new Greens leader is expected within days, with party members set to attend a two-day retreat in Sydney starting tomorrow. It comes after leader Larissa Waters announced her resignation yesterday due to a chronic kidney condition. Defence spokesperson David Shoebridge is considered a possible frontrunner, along with Sarah Hanson-Young and Deputy Leader Maureen Faruqi. Nepal has been hit by further flooding and landslides. At least 21 people have lost their lives. Authorities in Nepal are warning that of the country's 77 districts, 49 are impacted by current flash flooding. It follows last month's flood, which has seen more than 1,400 people lose their lives. Showers can be expected in the south of the country, whilst dry and warm weather is anticipated elsewhere. The Bureau of Meteorology's Dean Naramore has tomorrow's forecast.
5: Rain and thunderstorms for parts of Tasmania, western Victoria, southern and western South Australia, and also into eastern parts of WA as well. While further east, we've got a pretty dry day for much of the east coast with light winds there. Maybe some showers up around the north tropical coast as well, and maybe another front and cooler conditions impacting southwestern parts of WA as well. And maybe a few showers and maybe a possible afternoon storm as well for our far tropical north. We're almost into the build-up and wet season up there, but not quite.
2: A red curved shape has been revealed as the first piece of the Brisbane 2032 Olympic emblem puzzle. Unveiled on the Nine Network by swimming legend Ian Thorpe and Paralympian Grant Scooter Patterson, the pair explain what they think they've uncovered off Cairns in the first event of the week-long treasure hunt.
6: I think it might be one of the arms off a turtle. What about you, Scooter?
7: Maybe, or a crocodile too, who knows?
2: The full emblem reveal will take place on Monday in Brisbane.
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لعمرك إنهم لفي سكرتهم يعمهون فأخذتهم الصيحة مشرقين.

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I'm Suhad and I'll be joining you in the next hour. We have a great show prepared for you and I hope that you are all doing fine this afternoon. The program is, as I said, Connecting Communities. It brings people together and celebrates the diversity, strength and spirit of our local community. 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So thank you for joining us and I hope that you enjoyed the show for today. I'd like to dedicate this lovely chant to all our listeners and we'll be back to tell you more about what we have installed for you.

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If you have just joined us, you are with Connecting Communities. Inshallah, we'll continue with this chant after we tell you the left of the prayer times for today. What's left of the prayer times for today? We had just had the Adhan al-Asr at 3:19. So Maghrib time will be at 5:59 p.m. and Isha time will be at 7:19 p.m. And today, we did not mention today's date, actually. It's Tuesday, the 29th of September. Already September is finishing. Subhanallah, we have one more day and then it will be October. So I'll say that again. Maghrib time is at 5:59 p.m. Isha time is at 7:19 p.m. And for Fajr time tomorrow, Wednesday, it's 4:06 a.m. and 5:33 is sunrise. So again, today is Tuesday and it is the 17th day of Rabi al-Akhir and the 29th of September 2026.

And now we'll share with you today's weather. It's 19.8 degrees today and it feels like 14, they say. Maximum was 22 and overnight is minimum 12. SubhanAllah. After getting hot, we're getting cold days the past few days. Tomorrow will be sunny and the minimum is 12 and it will be 25 and no rain.

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With school holidays now underway, many families are looking for fun, affordable and meaningful ways to keep children active, entertained and connected. The holiday break is a wonderful opportunity for children to relax from their usual routines, try new experiences, spend time with family and friends, and create lasting memories. Today, we'll be discussing some of the many activities, programs, and resources available in our community to help families make the most of the school holidays.

And you may wonder, what are some fun and affordable ways families can keep children entertained during the school holidays? There are plenty of low-cost activities families can enjoy together, like visiting local parks, libraries, museums, and community centres can be both fun and educational. And don't forget, your local mosques in the area will have lessons for children as well in the holidays. Families can also organise picnics, bike rides, scavenger hunts, arts and crafts sessions, or backyard games. Many councils and community organisations offer free or low-cost holiday programs that provide children with opportunities to learn new skills and stay engaged.

You may wonder, how can parents balance screen time with other activities during the holidays? The key is moderation and planning. Parents can create a daily routine that includes a mix of screen-based and non-screen activities, encouraging outdoor play instead of staying on screens all day. Reading, creative hobbies, sports, and family activities can help reduce the amount of time children spend on devices. Screens can still be part of the day, but it is important to ensure they don't replace physical activity, social interaction, and rest. You might wonder what local programs or community activities are available to help children stay active and connected. Many communities offer holiday sports, clinics, libraries, activities, cultural programs, art workshops, and youth events during school breaks. Local councils, community centres, and recreation facilities often have holiday calendars featuring activities designed for different age groups. These programs not only keep children active, but also help them build friendships and stay connected to their community.

How can school holidays be used as an opportunity for children to learn new skills and make new friends, you may wonder? School holidays are a great time for children to explore interests outside the classroom. They can try sports, cooking, music, arts, coding, gardening, or volunteering activities. Participating in holiday programs and group activities allows children to meet others with similar interests and develop confidence and build valuable life skills while having fun. What are some simple activities families can do together at home or outdoors during the break? Families don't need to spend a lot of money to have fun together. Activities like baking, gardening, board games, storytelling, arts and crafts, or building projects can be enjoyable at home. Outdoors, families can go for walks, explore nature trails, play sports, visit playgrounds, or have a picnic. The most important thing is spending quality time together and creating positive memories. SubhanAllah, there are many things to do with the children and many activities, as we mentioned.

0: I hope that you are enjoying this lovely chant. Inshallah, we'll continue with it during the show. I've really missed it. I haven't heard it in a while. I am sure you have too. So, dear listeners, school holidays don't have to be expensive or heavily planned to be enjoyable. Simple activities, community programs, and quality family time can help children stay active, engaged, and connected. By making the most of the opportunities around us, we can create a holiday experience that is fun, rewarding, and memorable for the whole family.
1: Luzna bijan.

Yes, dear listeners, our second segment now is we have media releases for you. And this title of a media release is called Feeling Connected at School, Linked to Better Teen Wellbeing 2 Years Later. New Australian research finds students' sense of belonging and relationships at school are more strongly linked to future wellbeing than a range of other school characteristics. School connectedness refers to how strongly a student feels connected with other people within their school community, including their sense of belongings and relationships with peers, teachers and others at school. New research from Black Dog Institute has found that students who feel more connected to their school community have better well-being 2 years later, highlighting the important role relationships at school can play in supporting young people through adolescence. The study involving 1,548 Australian secondary school students across 35 schools is the first in Australia to comprehensively examine a broad range of school, staff and student level factors together to understand which are most strongly associated with adolescent mental health and well-being over time.

Researchers examined factors ranging from school location, sector and socioeconomic advantage to student-teachers ratios, income per student-student demographics, staff perceptions of school culture and well-being promotion, and students' own experiences of feeling safe, supported, and connected at school. Of all the factors examined, students' sense of connectedness to their school community in Year 8 was the only one associated with higher well-being, 2 years later when students were in Year 10. Lead author Sarah Stevens, postdoctoral research fellow in adolescent mental health at Black Dog Institute, said the findings reinforce the importance of looking beyond the structural characteristics of a school when considering how schools can support students' well-being. I thought this is really interesting to share with you, dear listeners. Schools are a major part of young people's lives, and we often focus on things like resources, school type, or where a school is located when thinking about what creates a mentally healthy environment for teens. Stevens said, "What stood out in our findings was the importance of students' own experience of the school community, whether they feel connected to the people around them and feel that they belong in the community. Of all the school-related factors, we examined that sense of connectedness was the one that remained associated with better well-being 2 years later." SubhanAllah, it took them 2 years to see that.

Because of connectedness is something schools can actively foster, these findings suggest it could be an important focus for policies and initiatives aimed at supporting student mental health and well-being. Schools looking to promote well-being should prioritise building strong supportive relationships across their communities. At the beginning of the study, students who reported stronger school connectedness and a more positive school climate also reported higher well-being and lower psychological distress. 2 years later, school connectedness was the only factor examined that remained significantly associated with well-being. The study did not find an association between school connectedness and psychological distress at follow-up, reinforcing that well-being

student well-being or psychological distress in this sample. The findings suggest that factors often considered fixed or difficult to change, such as a school sector, demographic makeup, or socioeconomic profile, may be less important for students' mental health.

I hope you are finding this research interesting. I certainly did, and I thought it's great to share with you. They say that it may be less important for students' mental health than the quality of students' relationships and sense of belonging at school. They also say what's promising about our finding is that they suggest schools have an opportunity to better support students' mental health by strengthening students' sense of connection and belonging at school. He also said this doesn't mean other aspects of the school environment aren't important. Schools are complex communities, and many structural factors are critical outcomes such as learning and academic achievement. But when it comes to supporting students' well-being at school, we should be paying close attention to the relationships young people have with their peers, teachers, and the broader school community. The researchers say the findings have important implications for policy and school-based mental health initiatives. I hope your children are doing well at school and that they have great mental health. SubhanAllah, there's a lot of pressure these days on students. We will continue with this lovely chant, and I'll be back with the second segment. Stay tuned.

Praise be to Allah, the Lord of the worlds. May Allah raise the rank of Prophet Muhammad and protect his nation from that which he fears for it. Today we'll be talking about thanking Allah for the endowments. If one looks at other people, one will see different nations and ethnicities. One will see that people are not alike. Some people have different desires and opinions than others. Some are believing Muslims and some are not. Some are pious and some are not. Each community or nation may have their own habits and traditions. However, only a few of these people truly thank Allah for the many endowments that Allah granted them. This is revealed in the Quran in the verse, what means. In fact, most people do not know the meaning of truly thanking Allah and what they are obligated with regarding this matter. The person whom Allah guided to the proper belief needs to be thankful to Allah.

Allah. Let it be known that thanking Allah is of two types, an obligatory thanking and a recommended thanking. The obligatory thanking means to not use the endowments that Allah granted the person in disobeying him. Among the endowments are the body parts and the money. So one should not use such endowments in disobeying Allah. For example, one thanks Allah for the endowment of the tongue by not uttering something sinful. One thanks Allah for the endowment of hearing, but not seeing his ears in listening to something sinful. One thanks Allah for the endowment of sight, but not looking at something sinfully. And one thanks Allah for the endowment of money by not spending it in a sinful way. This entails that one should learn what are the sins of the different body parts so that one avoids committing them. And one should learn what are the rules of dealings and transactions so that one gains money and spends it in a lawful way. As for the recommended thanking, it is done by using one's tongue in thanking Allah for the endowments Allah granted the person without Allah being obligated to do so. The truly pious people are not that many among the believers. Allah praised in the Quran Prophet Nuh as being a very thankful slave. And it is mentioned, "So be very thankful to Allah, my fellow Muslims, like your father, Prophet Nuh, was. He used to thank Allah in all situations. If he ate or drank, he praised and thanked Allah. If he wore clothes or put shoes on, he praised and thanked Allah. If he slept or if he woke up, he praised Allah." It is mentioned in the hadith that most people fall short, the people of high merits who are detached from worldly matters, who truly thank Allah, are few. I ask Allah to make us among the thankful slaves, and may Allah forgive my sins and yours. Ameen. And Allah knows best.

Welcome back, dear listeners. You are with Connecting Communities, and I hope that you are enjoying the show. We have 1 minute left before we go to the 4 o'clock news, and after that, we have an interview with Dr. Yasmin on mental health. And I hope that you will enjoy that segment. Stay tuned. It will be after the 4 o'clock news, inshallah.

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1: Welcome to Connecting Communities. It gives me great pleasure to introduce to you our lovely Dr. Yasmeen Khan, who has joined us one more time to discuss mental health. Now, before we dig in, we'd like to welcome you.
2: Thank you.
1: How are you?
2: I'm amazing. Thank you. And I'm loving being back. I'm loving these topics that you guys are exploring and the deep community connection.
1: Barakallahu fiki. Dr. Yasmeen, we're very happy to have you and have your expertise with us. Our listeners will be, I'm sure, enjoying this program, and the previous program we had was wonderful. When someone says mental health, people often think of anxiety or depression. Is that correct?
2: You're right.
1: But from your experience, what does good mental health actually look like in everyday life?
2: So good mental health, Suad, is not the absence of anxiety, depression or stress. It is actually the resilience to deal with any of those circumstances which would cause us to react. Mm-hmm. So it's not feeling like that, feeling nervous, stressed, depressed in response to something is a very natural feeling. Mm-hmm. And we shouldn't deny ourselves natural feelings. But good mental health is the resilience to bounce back or to cope or to even reframe situations to see them in the light they are, so that those feelings don't overtake us.
1: That's interesting that you're saying good mental health. So there's bad mental health and good mental health?
2: Absolutely, absolutely. So good mental health is recognizing, coping, communicating, being resilient, building strategies, mm-hmm. and then, you know, having appropriate interventions at the appropriate times.
1: Right.
2: Whether that is taking a step back from a scenario, reframing it, seeking help through our family doctors, through the great work of psychologists in our communities, mm-hmm. employee assistance program, Lifeline, the Black Dog Institute, so many places.
1: That's really interesting. I'm not going to dig into the questions. Let's just have a discussion in what you're saying, because now I'm questioning things. Subhanallah. So how can you remember everything when something bad happens to you? What you're saying, it was obviously logical. But mm-hmm. in today's society, there's so much pressure.
2: Absolutely.
1: Like a little child at school is having problems with mental health.
2: Absolutely.
1: So in saying that, actually, we'll start with children.
2: Okay.
1: As parents, it's easy to think they are probably just going through a phase. So how do we know when a change in behavior is something we should pay closer attention to?
2: Really great question. Really great question, because sometimes it's hard to tell if a teenager is just going through hormonal changes or responding to environmental activities, or if they are becoming actually depressed.
1: It's happening a lot these days with children.
2: So one of the biggest factors for it to happen in children is social isolation.
1: Right.
2: So living an isolated life in spite of both being in a home with parents and siblings, but having less of true connectivity through conversations, through body language, through language itself, through connection, through hugs, through being actually physically, mentally, verbally, socially, emotionally connected.
1: Mm-hmm.
2: So these are probably the biggest factors. Your question was, how would a parent know?
1: Mm.
2: So any behavior that Suad carries on for more than 2 weeks,
1: mm-hmm.
2: and what does that behavior look like?
1: Right.
2: It will look like a change in something. And the change will be either they are more isolated than normal. They're eating less or eating more than normal. They are more moody. They are sleeping more or sleeping less.
1: Mm-hmm.
2: They are more irritable or they are completely flat. They're not taking an interest in previously enjoyed activities, such as family outings,
1: and
2: family conversations.
1: And that's what the parents should be looking for.
2: Should be looking for. We absolutely should be looking for that. That good.
1: So how do we know? So
2: generally, as parents, we always say, mums know. Mums know their kids. But in fact, mums also need training in understanding what are we looking for. So we are looking for our children's expressions. We are looking at their language. We are looking at their tone. We're looking at their eating, sleeping habits, their socializing. And then also asking the right questions or making the right observations at the right time.
1: Mm-hmm.
2: Like I noticed potentially saying, I noticed you... your friend called today and you didn't pick up
3: their
2: phone.
3: Are you a carer? 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Then this invitation is especially for you.
2: Is everything okay?
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2: Of not having an inflammatory or an explosive.
3: 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Spaces are limited, so please RSVP by Monday the 5th.
1: So when the parents are both working, they don't have the energy or the time for their children. So they're firing back at their children, I guess some of them, and without realising their temper and themselves.
2: Is transferring.
1: Yeah, so yeah. What you're saying is beautiful, and I wish our listeners would listen to it and go by it. But it's not easy these days.
2: So we are talking about a perfect world,
1: mm-hmm.
2: in which no parent yells at their child and they are completely connected and understand things. But it's not ever going to be the case where we've got a perfect world. So like there will be occasions, but truly being mindful as a parent ourselves.
1: That's why you're a parent. Be mindful.
2: Absolutely. To be mindful, to observe, to guide and to safeguard our children, whether they are school going, whether they're high schoolers or even when they're young adults.
1: Mm-hmm.
2: Our experience, our knowledge of navigating things and our communication should be able to set the tone for them to come to us.
1: Mm-hmm.
2: So we have to leave the door open for dialogue. We have to leave the communication door open. And this is all a work in progress. None of us are that perfect on day one of parenting.
1: Good.
2: You know, 5 years later, I'm a different parent to who I was with my second and third child for my fourth.
1: As you're talking, I'm going back those years.
2: Yeah, absolutely.
1: And I'm thinking of these days. And when I watch my children with my grandchildren, sometimes I talk to my children, no, that's not right. You should, you know.
2: Explain
1: as a parent,
2: it. Yes,
1: yeah, I still
2: absolutely.
1: Budding in that sense if it's in front of me in a nice way. And subhanAllah, you see the difference of parenting and plus you see the difference of the child's reactions.
2: Yes.
1: Like my daughter wouldn't dare to say that whatever, even if it's a little bad word, she wouldn't dare to say it, for example.
2: Yeah.
1: But these days kids are so confident. They make it harder for their parents to stay patient with them, if you know what I mean.
2: So good things in a way. These relationships with the next generation of parents and their children have less of hierarchical barriers.
1: Yes.
2: So it's seen less as a student-teacher relationship.
1: Mm-hmm.
2: It's seen more as a natural relationship of a person who is your caregiver, who has your vested interest at heart, who you have free-flowing communication with. I do know what you mean with sometimes back chat.
1: Mm-hmm.
2: Look, I think
1: that's what I mean.
2: Yeah, that is a very normal part of discourse. Definitely, though, making sure that respect and behavior boundaries are not crossed. I think us as parents, we certainly need to say, completely understand you're upset right now. Completely understand that you're not happy that you can't do this, or I'm not endorsing it and I'm not pleased with it, and I don't think it's good for you and it's not right for you. You are welcome to be upset and have your reaction, but you must react within the boundaries of respect.
1: And is that what we call positive enforcement?
2: Positive enforcement, we're setting the tone. We're saying absolutely, being disappointed is a very normal reaction, but not being disrespectful, not losing behavior, decorum. Yes, absolutely verbalizing, I'm disappointed, I'll be the only one who can't do this. Why am I not allowed? Why am I different? Mm-hmm. Absolutely. Mm-hmm. Taking time between these difficult conversations is a really great way to not become exasperated and to become short-tempered and to say, look, at the moment, these are our reasons. Mm-hmm. We feel something is unsafe. We feel this environment is unsafe, or we feel these parameters are unsafe. Mm-hmm. And this is where we stand on it. Happy to revisit it. Happy to hear your thoughts again. But at the moment, this is our stance. Keeping the dialogue going, I think not having an iron fist and drawing, you know, stark lines. Of course, if it's keeping our children safe, it's keeping them safe. Mm-hmm. But keeping dialogues fluid and happening protects both parties from becoming isolated, right, and averse to each other.
1: That's what I'm, subhanAllah, thinking right now and telling you, that parent need to be so patient, so calm, and we didn't have that these days. And we do have a lot of patient mums, and I'm sure there's beautiful mums out there, but can we discuss the parent that doesn't realise that she, yes, needs help with mental health?
2: So God bless our mums.
1: Amen.
2: And the dads, yeah, and all the beautiful caregivers. Yeah. This is one of the busiest times in society.
1: Yes, I feel sorry for those parents. It was much easier back in our days.
2: We are now doing a lot more driving.
1: Yep.
2: We are doing, some parents are actually doing policing of social media. They are actually cooks and cleaners. Sometimes they are actually sitting with their kids and going through homework. So by the time they get to decompress and calm their own baseline personality down, they're so tired, they just want to sleep.
1: That's exactly what I'm talking about. They are so run down, they don't realise that they don't have the patience for their children. Mm. Is that when mental health starts?
2: That's absolutely when they should be looking at their personal resilience and probably reflecting on what can I cut back on. And that may not have to be work, because it is an expensive time, Suad, in which we're living.
1: Yes, that's what I'm saying.
2: It's not an option for people to cut down their work. But they would probably need to think about, perhaps I don't need to make two meals. I can make one meal. Potentially I can get my kids to do their laundry so that it all isn't falling on me. Sharing and delegating with communication instead of bitterness,
1: yes,
2: so that one person is not completely spent, mm-hmm, and four people are completely connected and addicted to a device. Mm-hmm. When we give each other that space in a family, not one entity becomes entirely exhausted and feels some level of being misused, mm-hmm, even though a lot of parents wouldn't call it being misused, but they would feel that they're exhausted from their just life responsibilities.
1: SubhanAllah, that's exactly what I mean. And mashallah, that's great advice. Now, mental health is our title. Going back to our children, can the signs you mentioned look different depending on the child's age?
2: Absolutely, absolutely. So younger children, they generally somaticize. What does that mean? They will present more with physical signs.
1: Yeah.
2: Either they'll be angrier or they'll just cry a lot easier. They'll have tantrums more. They'll have a lot of oppositional defiance. They'll defy things. They will be externalizing a lot. Sometimes it can present as headaches, tummy aches. I just want to sleep more. It can present with them eating less or eating more as well. But generally, younger children somaticize. Older children disconnect.
1: Right.
2: Or they change something up in their in the way they interact.
1: And that goes to the next question I want to ask. What about teenagers? Are they naturally more independent? So how can parents tell the difference between normal teenage behavior and a sign that something else might be going on?
2: Yeah, the million-dollar question, how much do we hold on and how much do we let go? So understanding that teenagers naturally want to explore their independence and push the boundaries. And some of it is certainly hormonal, if not most of it.
1: Yeah, exactly.
2: Giving them that leeway and margin is really important. But then looking for a change in that trend will be really key. Like 2 weeks is a very... It's just a number. It's an indicator.
1: Mm-hmm.
2: But looking for a consistent pattern of change, either their child is talking less or sleeping more.
1: Or withdrawn.
2: Or not coming out of their room or not changing or losing interest in their personal hygiene, losing interest in family activities, losing interest in their academics, losing interest in their sports. So for parents to keep it on their radar and really, truly having meaningful check-ins with their children, and those meaningful check-ins can be observational, like you didn't enjoy your chicken schnitzel this evening. Would you like something else? You've not had a great appetite recently. I've noticed you're not finishing your meals. Are you feeling okay? And that could boil down to anything. Kids these days are eating way less. They could be constipated. Mm-hmm. They could be dehydrated and constipated.
1: Right.
2: Because there is a lot of body image issues. There's a lot of weight related issues.
1: And stress affects that as well.
2: So, you know, it doesn't have to be sinister. It can be actually quite physical, where kids just don't have an appetite.
1: Right.
2: But having said that, teenagers generally do. And looking for those changes, looking for those, they might be micro changes, but having an attuned eye. And I think the big issue is understanding your child's trends, their moodiness, their disconnectedness, their isolation, their meal patterns, their sleep patterns, their hygiene patterns, their way of dressing, their way of socializing or not socializing, their phone habits.
1: Isolation.
2: Having a conversation about screen time, having lockout conversations about sleep time, having lockout conversations about phones off at this time, having meaningful connections during meal time and family time without actually devices.
1: Mm-hmm.
2: So that children feel they have true, good, nurturing, caring relationships.
1: Right. And what you're saying is spot on. Like, it's not hard to say, put your phones on the table and go to bed. So, because it's better for you, you need your sleep to wake up tomorrow, for example.
2: You're right. We can keep mobiles outside the room after 9 p.m. And other conversations can wait until then. Our kids can go back to the old way of waking up with an alarm clock, which is probably going to be way better for them.
1: Yes.
2: When they turn up at school, having had good, refreshing sleep is better. Of course, with anything, when you try to change something that a child is dependent on, whether it's their blanket or their teddy bear or their mobile, you do encounter resistance.
1: Mm-hmm.
2: But for the greater good, keeping phones outside the room so children have protected sleep time.
1: Mm-hmm. I've seen it with someone from my family do it. And I thought that was a great idea.
2: It is a great idea. Mm. And really then that at some stage children will literally self-soothe and put themselves to sleep.
1: Yeah.
2: As they did when they were infants.
1: Especially if they're doing like senior years 11, 12 and HSC.
2: Sleep is important for everyone, Suhar, at every stage. For year 9 girls that are doing sport, for year 6 girls, for boys, just in order to function the next day, good restoring REM sleep that's nice, good, deep, is refreshing, reparative, restorative, and allows us to function the next day.
1: It makes a lot of difference, subhanAllah. We often hear that children don't always tell us when something's wrong. If they are not putting into words, how else might they show us they're struggling? I had a problem with that growing up. I always felt sorry for my mum because she was too busy working and she'll be too busy doing the housework. So I kept things to myself. And subhanAllah, as I become a mum myself, I made sure not to have that happen to my children.
2: Mm. Really good question. What can a mum look for? What can a mum look for? I'm a mum myself. Mashallah, I have four
1: kids.
2: Were
1: you closed in or would you come and tell your parents straight away?
2: So as a child, I was very selective.
1: I
2: shared with my mum.
1: Yep.
2: Not with my dad.
1: Yeah. That's always the case. Yeah. Mum is easier to talk to.
2: Yeah, and I felt that with my mum it was not a severe judgment zone. Yeah. And a lot of the rules and structure in my family came from my dad.
1: Mm-hmm.
2: It was a very hierarchical system.
1: They're old school.
2: Yeah, absolutely. and so for me, I'm probably a very emotional person. So I was very easy to read. And I think because of that, I needed somebody to share things with. I had an elder sister who I was very close to when we were growing up. And my mum, I would share a lot with her. Even though I knew sometimes the things I'm sharing with her, they're not going to sit well with her. But she was really soft and loving and giving and nurturing and caring.
1: Mm-hmm.
2: And that made that aspect of communication easy for me because her reactivity level was not going to be off the scale.
1: Right.
2: She was better at listening than most people.
1: Going back to our question, subhanAllah, how do we notice our children these days are struggling?
2: We ask them. We check in with them.
1: You spoke about the signs.
2: We spoke about the signs and then actually checking in, checking in with them. And being aware of their connections as well, Suhad.
1: Mm.
2: So if they're struggling academically, not to find out as a parent at the end of the term, oh, my child was struggling academically, to have periodic conversations about all the domains of their life, not just about academics and sport or academics and friends and bits and pieces.
1: So look for the cause. There's always something going
2: on. Look for the cause, understand the cause, understand our kids' picture, understand their bigger picture, and then, you know, think about the domains. They might really be underslept. Something else might truly be going on with them. Some girls have migraines before their periods, during their periods. So, you know, sometimes there can be physical reasons as well and understanding them, but looking at the domains of their school friends, their social life, their diet, their exercise. Some kids don't get any exercise at all. And so they have so much of screen time.
1: Yep.
2: They become agitated and irritated and difficult to communicate with, which makes them baseline irritable and more engulfed in their phone, social media world, which on its own.
1: And that's when they become withdrawn.
2: Well, it spirals.
1: Yeah.
2: Absolutely. Mm. So then we have withdrawing, more phone connection addiction, more withdrawal, more phone connection addiction, more withdrawal.
1: Wow.
2: And losing meaningful connections is really detrimental.
1: You know, growing up, we had a park down the road. I remember going there and not coming back until sunset.
2: Yeah.
1: There was four of us, and that takes me back, and I loved those days.
2: Yeah.
1: And when I had my children, I made sure I did that with
2: them.
1: They
2: did physical things.
1: Alhamdulillah, two of my boys were always top in sport. But the aim was for them not to sit on TV, not to be withdrawn, and it helps their social life and all the rest of it.
2: It brings confidence.
1: Yeah.
2: It actually releases endorphins and we only sleep when we're tired.
1: Yep.
2: So if we're not physically exhausted, then sleep and all of these things, they're more difficult to navigate. Then we stay up later because we're just not exhausted enough, and then we're pushing into our sleep cycle. Yep. We're waking up later.
1: Mm.
2: So actually the physical activity component, it's good for our brains, it's good for our bodies, it's good for our communication. And it's good to get sunlight, to get wind, to be out in nature.
1: SubhanAllah, social media, like, it has its pros and cons. It's not helping at all.
2: So definitely pros and cons, and understanding the limits of it really, you know, for each of us. Sometimes, we've all seen reels where there's like toxic commentary and you know, something awful is being said about someone. And that rabbit hole can just really take you deeper and deeper and deeper into the spiral. So knowing what are we consuming? Knowing what are we consuming online? How healthy are the relationships that are around us, in our friendships, in our family, in our partnerships, in our workplace? So knowing the caliber, and characterizing those friendships, those relationships as meaningful.
1: What's so great is that we have it in Islam.
2: Of course.
1: We talk about ghiba, we talk about backbiting, we talk about this, and we teach our children from a young age. So religiously, we can't be doing that. We shouldn't be doing that. And subhanAllah, when you put the two together, that child grows up to stay away from that.
2: Inshallah.
1: If they are learned.
2: Yeah. If they've been given a great environment, if they've been given a great and a positive environment, and then that environment is reinforced in their social interactions, whether it be online or in person, then inshallah we're setting them up actually for a more positive outlook on life, number one, and just healthier interactions in general, and being positive and thinking well of others. Absolutely.
1: SubhanAllah. Sometimes a husband or a wife might seem more irritable, withdrawn, or constantly exhausted. That goes back to what we were saying before. How could those also be signs that someone's mental health isn't in a great place?
2: Absolutely. Yes. And really great question. So as the partner, again, it's the signs and the trends that you're looking for. And then actually starting the conversation and saying, you're really tired these days. Is everything okay at work? I've noticed you're not eating as much these days. I found that you reacted more intensely over XYZ issue than it may be warranted. Is something bothering you? And then setting the tone and leaving it there. Sometimes men and some
1: don't
2: women,
1: open up.
2: They well, absolutely don't open up straight away, and they need time within themselves to
1: time
2: process.
1: And space. Yep.
2: Well, they even need time to process what it is that's triggering them or upsetting them or impacting them, and then navigating that themselves and then putting it into words is not always easy. So potentially giving space, and then just as we would for a child, making sure that the partners in our lives also have meaningful connections. And you can't make sure of that for anyone, but you can be supportive in that. So men should have good friends, whether they play a sport, good relationships with their colleagues, so that they do have people in their life who are their sounding boards. Not every partner feels comfortable to share each and every thought, concern, anxiety with their partner.
1: No, because they don't want to trouble them as well. There's a lot of them.
2: A male wants a male perspective, like girls and ladies want a female girlfriend's perspective.
1: They're more comfortable. Yeah.
2: Absolutely. Yeah. And so just really, I think the message here is all of us having good, meaningful connections, having a good group of friends who are your people, having a good connection with your work, with your colleagues, and then really, and that doesn't mean 10 out of 10 for each of those relationships every day.
1: No, no.
2: But it means finding your people, finding your comfort.
1: A trustworthy person absolutely, that you can rely on.
2: And then also knowing that these people are there and they're not yes men. Mm-hmm. They're going to sort of, you know, give me good and bad. And then as well, there are professional services. So there's a GP, there's a psychologist, there's employee assistance program. As I mentioned earlier, for kids, like there's Lifeline. Then for adults, there's the Black Dog Institute. There's Mission Australia. There are so many services that are there at a like at the click of a finger, a phone call away.
1: You know what? In you saying that, a lot of our community listeners maybe, or I can't say a lot, but people that don't know English and not illiterate, maybe they're suffering in their own, you know.
2: In their own bubble.
1: Yes. That's what I want to say, subhanAllah. And I think we're raising awareness today to
2: Inshallah,
1: those people,
2: absolutely.
1: That there is help out there. People are suffering. We know cost of living is a factor. Running the household is another factor. People aren't making ends meet. So, hey, we're in Australia, but people are suffering these days. And I think mentioning that and talking about mental health today, inshallah, opens their eyes and ears on the help that you're mentioning for them.
2: At a minimum, the starting point can be our family doctor, our GP.
1: Always go to the GP first.
2: And starting there and saying things like, you know, something's not, if you don't have your finger on it, or even if you don't have the words to go to your partner or you're unsure, seeking guidance either from a professional counsellor or a psychologist or a GP to navigate the addressing those aspects of the relationship to help the other person, probably to help the relationship, they're probably amazing guiding points for people to reach out to, other than our great networks, parents, friends, siblings, colleagues. Like, subhanAllah, the sheikh.
1: Yes.
2: Right,
1: that's
2: sheikh.
1: That's the first place you can go to.
2: Yeah, absolutely, absolutely.
1: Well, alhamdulillah, like you've seen our community here. We have the mosque, we have the youth group, we have many, many within the community, many groups for different ages. And come, seek help. You know, they are all willing to help you.
2: And really reaching out. Reaching out, I would say one of the biggest stigmas has been judgment. To be fair to yourself, if you keep presuming that you are going to be judged, you're really robbing yourself of a chance to live a better quality of happiness, a better quality of mental health. Reaching out, getting help, talking, supporting. These strategies are far better than not addressing them.
1: And subhanAllah, if someone listening today is thinking, that actually sounds like someone in my family. I, like I said, I went back to my family and how I grew up. And what's the best way to start that conversation without making them feel ashamed? And this is something you just touched up on.
2: Absolutely, yeah. Absolutely. So if it's a mum making an observation or a sibling making an observation, I would say it's different between siblings mm-hmm. because it's not seen as confrontational.
1: Yeah.
2: Often from parents to children, children are worried about repercussions.
1: Right.
2: So setting the tone with a non-hyperactive reaction.
1: Mm.
2: So, you know, really making your child feel secure. Like, mm-hmm. I am there for you.
1: Right.
2: I am there for you. I would rather help you than you struggle alone and potentially keep struggling. Not reacting and giving the child a sense of disappointment
1: mm-hmm.
2: or shame or humiliation so that they feel this is a safe place and a safe space for them to come. So the mum could start off with saying, like reassuring her child, you are loved. This is a safe space. I am there for you and we are there for you. I have observed that there is XYZ things, mm-hmm. you know, that you look a bit flatter than normal.
1: Mm-hmm.
2: For the last 2-3 weeks, you've not
1: you
2: been going.
1: You make it sound so easy.
2: Not at all. It's not at all.
1: But it's not.
2: No. You're not going to your soccer game or you're not playing with the same.
1: You know, the fact I'm saying that you make it sound easy, I mean also it's not so hard, you know, but you have to find your way. You have to be at peace with yourself. You have to make sure your mental health is okay.
2: Always, always. Yeah. Aeroplane rule. So you have to start with yourself, number one. And then where these children relationships are, they deserve priority actually.
1: Yes, exactly.
2: They deserve priority. The way we prioritize, to the same extent we should be prioritizing checking in with our children, checking their responses, seeing if things are going wrong, if things are slipping away from them, if they look to be not coping with things, calling it out, connecting with them.
1: Right. Well, we can go on and on. From your experience, what's one misconception about mental health that you wish more people understood?
2: The judgment part.
1: Yes.
2: The judgment part.
1: Yeah.
2: I think that people will judge me.
1: Mm-hmm.
2: I think it is now quite a retro thought. It's a very retro idea. People are far more accepting and respectful of somebody actually speaking up and saying, I am struggling.
1: Mm-hmm.
2: Of course, people get nervous because they don't know to what extent you're struggling, and they generally try not to presume the worst. But of course, people can presume the worst. And so the perception is something that really needs to be managed better.
1: On that note, that's where we have the problems. Our community always worries about what people say, what people think. We should change that conception, shouldn't we?
2: So absolutely, absolutely, because a person's personal struggle is so personal to them and the intensity of it is personal to them. Nobody is living in anyone else's shoes. Nobody is walking a mile in those shoes or dealing with life in their shoes. So prioritizing actually,
1: mm-hmm.
2: if somebody says something to us that look like I'm really struggling, not brushing it off actually, like stopping and saying, wow, I'm really sorry to hear that. Like, what's going on?
1: Mm-hmm.
2: Can I help? What parts? So what are you struggling with?
1: Exactly. Or you should go and seek help.
2: And potentially giving them a safe space to say, listen, you don't have to actually unpack it with me if mm-hmm. it doesn't make you comfortable. But definitely have a chat with someone, please. Just the way we would when, like, as friends, we do check in with each other. Listen, you were upset about something the other day. Are you okay?
1: Yep.
2: Just following on from that.
1: Mm-hmm. Be open and honest. It's okay. Right. When, in the sense, be open and honest in the sense of helping that person.
2: Absolutely.
1: It's okay. Yep.
2: Yeah.
1: When should someone stop trying to manage things on their own and seek professional support?
2: If it's impacting like domains of their life, like they are not eating well,
1: mm-hmm.
2: they're losing weight, mm-hmm. they're not turning up to work,
1: right.
2: like they are being absent from life activities,
1: mm-hmm.
2: they're being absent from relationship activities,
1: mm-hmm.
2: they are being negligent of themselves, and they can see that they are spiraling more and more into social isolation, or more and more into anger, or more and more into their phones, into addictive
1: mm-hmm.
2: Crutches.
1: Yep.
2: So, you know, reaching out and saying, listen, you know, there's been a relationship breakup. I have a phone addiction. I am more nervous. Like my academics are awful and the end of the year is coming and I feel so deflated.
1: Mm-hmm.
2: Like actually reaching out to school counselors,
1: yep.
2: GPs.
1: Sheikh, like you mentioned before.
2: Absolutely.
1: Schools of knowledge to come to lessons and learn about the Prophet and how he went about things as well.
2: Search for answers in the deen and also within the professional community.
1: Mm.
2: So having good conversations and really feeling confident about seeking help as we would for high blood pressure, diabetes,
1: exactly.
2: or a kidney stone.
1: Mm-hmm. And it's bound these days a lot of people are suffering from mental health.
2: So one in five, there was a 2024 study from Mission Australia that one in five children experienced stress.
1: Wow.
2: And 39% of children experience severe stress.
1: Mm-hmm.
2: So it's out there. It's out there. It is very much a common part of a lot of our lives.
1: Mm-hmm.
2: It's the way we deal with it, the
1: right.
2: way we respond to it,
1: mm-hmm.
2: the way we take it on,
1: mm-hmm.
2: and the way we keep moving forward.
1: Yeah. I think we can go on and on and on. Subhanallah. Before we wrap up,
2: sure.
1: if you could leave our listeners with one piece of advice about looking after their mental well-being of their family, what would it be?
2: Invest in meaningful connections.
1: That's fantastic. I love that.
2: Invest in meaningful connections.
1: Such as?
2: So family time with no phones. So meals. Having meals with our families with no phones.
1: And discussing things
2: whatsoever that may be. It doesn't have to be, what did you do today? What went right? What went wrong? You know, if an alien came down, you know, what would you think? Or what was the temper?
1: Yeah.
2: It is just about having good, meaningful connections with your family. I would say invest in those meals, invest in family time. And even opportunities when you're in the car with your children making those memories, having actual

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1: Hello, I'm Lewis Donaldson. The Reserve Bank has lifted its key interest rate to 4.6%, its highest level since 2011. The cash rate has risen a quarter percent from 4.35. It's the fourth increase this year. RBA Governor Michelle Bullock will speak in the coming hour to explain the decision. Artificial intelligence company OpenAI has pledged to do better for Australia and has apologised for the cybersecurity breach which was announced last week. An OpenAI agent was revealed to have acted independently to breach Australian government websites in June. The Prime Minister says the company has been constructive since the incident was made clear to the government earlier this month.
2: OpenAI have been very constructive and open in engaging in that process, and I welcome that. As have some of the other Anthropic and as well have been constructive in the engagement that's taking place. Look, this is a challenge that the world is dealing with.
1: The names of four police officers will be added to the National Memorial Wall today in Canberra. Ceremonies are taking place around Australia on this National Police Remembrance Day. CEO of the Police Federation of Australia, Scott Webber, has spoken to National Radio News about those officers who are being honoured today.
3: Senior Constable Neil Thompson and Senior Constable Vadim Wartot from Victoria that were tragically murdered. Also Detective Senior Constable Maxine Bembridge from Western Australia involved in a motor vehicle accident and Sergeant Mark Bransgrove from New South Wales that died as a result of his injuries whilst on duty.
1: While New South Wales Police Force Constable Mia Lay, who lost her life while responding to a job in Sydney last week, will be acknowledged at the ceremony. Her name will be formally added next year. A new Greens leader is expected within days, with party members set to attend a two-day retreat in Sydney starting tomorrow. It comes after leader Larissa Waters announced her resignation yesterday due to a chronic kidney condition. Defence spokesperson David Shoebridge is considered a possible frontrunner, along with Sarah Hanson-Young and Deputy Leader Maureen Faruqi. Nepal has been hit by further flooding and landslides. At least 21 people have lost their lives. Authorities in Nepal are warning that of the country's 77 districts, 49 are impacted by current flash flooding. It follows last month's flood, which has seen more than 1,400 people lose their lives. Showers can be expected in the south of the country, whilst dry and warm weather is anticipated elsewhere. The Bureau of Meteorology's Dean Naramore has tomorrow's forecast.
4: Rain and thunderstorms for parts of Tasmania, western Victoria, southern and western South Australia, and also into eastern parts of WA as well. While further east, we've got a pretty dry day for much of the east coast with light winds there. Maybe some showers up around the north tropical coast as well, and maybe another front and cooler conditions impacting southwestern parts of WA as well. And maybe a few showers and maybe a possible afternoon storm as well for our far tropical north. We're almost into the build-up and wet season up there, but not quite.
1: A red curved shape has been revealed as the first piece of the Brisbane 2032 Olympic emblem puzzle. Unveiled on the Nine Network by swimming legend Ian Thorpe and Paralympian Grant Scooter-Patterson, the pair explain what they think they've uncovered off Cairns in the first event of the week-long treasure hunt.
5: Thinking it might be one of the arms off a turtle. What about you, Scooter?
6: Maybe, or a crocodile too, who knows?
1: The full emblem reveal will take place on Monday in Brisbane.
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14: Al-Amana College, for anyone who is concerned about their child's future in this life and the next. 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

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This hadith is clear and we understand the hadith and there's a story behind the hadith, but why mention the hadith in this خالد؟ فإذا this hadith translates literally to take it easy on yourselves. يعني اربعوا على أنفسكم. When you say in Arabic اربعوا على أنفسكم, meaning why are you all, you know, hyper and hyped up about something and losing your and screaming and yelling or doing something? You see all the energy is coming out, right? اربعوا على أنفسكم. When you do dua, اربعوا على أنفسكم فإنكم لا تدعون أصم ولا غائب. Meaning you are not, when you make dua supplicating Allah subhanahu wa ta'ala, Allah, one of his attributes is that he hears all the hearables. Okay, but his hearing is not like our hearing. Me, if you lower your volume and you use only 12 decibels and I'm 7 meters away from you, I'm not going to get it, right? You have to use about 25 for me to hear you at about 10 meters, right? Or I won't hear you. But Allah's sama' is not conditioned by all these physical principles, because our sama' is physical in nature since it is created. Allah's sama' is non-created, has no beginning, no end. It's not an intermediary by which he hears. It's not an instrument, it's not an E and the bones in the middle E, because you have a middle E and an inner E and an outer E, and there has to be a to transport, okay, the words and project them over to the ears, which will then translate. Hada, our hearing, that's what we call the physical, metaphysical hearing, the reality of a world that is based on everything created, has its own principles and descriptions, beginnings and ends, forms, shapes, okay, all these matters that are particular and exclusive to the creations, right? Allah subhanahu wa ta'ala, his hearing, none of this applies to it. Had it apply to Allah's hearing, then his hearing would be created. وَمَا كَانَ مَحَلًّا لِلْحَوَادِثِ فَهُوَ حَادِثِ. يعني if Allah subhanahu wa ta'ala had the hearing that is physical and created, okay, the medium in which this happens is by greater reason than a hadith that requires a beginning and an end. It's as though saying if Allah's hearing is hadith, then by greater reason Allah is hadith, because he would be the place of the hadith. And whatever is the place of a hadith must be a hadith. Why? To conform. To conform. يعني you don't get the created and apply to the eternal. ما فيك جيب الحادث و يعني تحمل هذا الحادث وتقول هو متعلقه بالأزلية. ما هو حادث؟ ليس له تعلق بالأزلية. 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We cannot say his سمع is created, but his that, his reality is had is eternal. That would not work. That would not work. There's no logic in that, right? And that's why the scholars of Islam said ما كان محلا للحوادث فهو حادث, meaning that which accepts the created must be a creation. يعني accepts the created, يعني your body, yourself accepts a hearing that is a hadith, and therefore this sama that is hadith, okay, is happening with an E that has a size that occupies space. But we're talking about this person. So by way of a greater reason, he, the person, محل الحوادث, the place, the medium where this hearing, ear of ours is happening, which is hadith, also is a body that is occupying space. So we're back to the description of all the created. And that's why we cannot say Allah سمعه حادث وذاته أزلي. That's why when anyone attributes to Allah anything that is non-attributable to him by way of describing it
in the created form, in the physical form, he is saying that Allah as a reality is created. He's accepting in his mind that Allah is created. Why? Because taking any of the creations and saying it's an attribute of Allah is saying this attribute that is been taken and referred and addressed and assigned to Allah, he's making Allah the medium which accepts the created. He's making Allah the existent who accepts the created. And we said the reality that accepts the created is in itself as a reality created. And that's why we cannot say his sama' is created, his kalam is created, his sight is created, his ilm is created. We cannot say any of his attributes is created. They are all eternal. Shani eternal in this context and under this discipline? Without a beginning. لأنه أصلاً إلنا نحن eternal for the majority of the time linguistically. What does it mean? Something that doesn't end. Not something that doesn't have a beginning. هذا اصطلح. اصطلح meaning a word taken from the language, assigned the meaning and made as part under this discipline to mean this. هذا اسمه اصطلاح. Right? So when we say all his attributes are eternal, meaning all his attributes are without a beginning, but also they are without end, and they are ذاتية. شأني ذاتية. يعني they are due deserving. They are due and deserving to him subhanahu wa ta'ala. Meaning they were not assigned. Meaning your sama', your basar was assigned to you. Right? أما سمع الله وبصر الله فهو مستحق لهذه الصفات. Allah deserves to be attributed. And as Imam Al-Ash'ari or Imam Abu Hanifa said, had Allah not been متكلما سميعا بصيرا, had Allah not been attributed with سمع, بصر and كلام, Allah would have been mute, deaf and blind. وهذا لا يجوز على الله. It is not acceptable that Allah does not see his creations and does not hear his creations. منه مقبول. And Allah, that Allah is mute. منه مقبول. But it doesn't mean that the kalam of Allah and the hearing of Allah and the sight of Allah is of a physical form, because he's non-physical and therefore his attributes are non-physical. And that's another word for non-created. يعني they are not events. حوادث. حادث is an event. يعني something that eventuates. شيعني something that eventuates, meaning something that wasn't. Like tomorrow, if somebody cooks ورق عنب, there's no ورق عنب tonight. There's a bit of rice and a bit of vine leaves, and but tomorrow there's ورق عنب and they're gonna eat ورق عنب, right? It wasn't. Then it became. It eventuated. Has a beginning, and then you look in the pot, there's none left. Everyone ate everything. Ended. Beginning and end. Events are described with beginnings and end. Al-hawadith. That's why we call them hadith. It's from the word hadatha. Yani happened, happenings. Okay? And when they happen, it means that they weren't. We put the word happen to signify a beginning. When we say it eventuated, it means I want you to understand that it wasn't, then it became. And this is all the creations. Allah subhanahu wa ta'ala, none of this applies to him. Right? طيب. So, اربعوا على أنفسكم فإنكم لا تدعون أصم ولا غائبا. إنكم تدعون سميعا قريبا والذي تدعونه أقرب إلى أحدكم من عنق راحلة أحدكم. يعني بالمعرفة بالعلم. يعني الله سبحانه وتعالى knows about what happens with each and every one of you. And that's supported by another ayah. يَعْلَمُ خَائِنَةَ الْأَعْيُنِ وَمَا تُخْفِي الصُّدُورِ. يعني not only does Allah know what happens between you and your rahila and that distance that exists between you and the neck of your camel inside of you, Allah subhanahu wa ta'ala knows what goes on from thoughts, from processes. Nothing escapes the knowledge of Allah. Absolutely nothing.
the count of the grains of sand in the largest of the deserts unknown to man is known to Allah subhanahu wa ta'ala. The darkness and the blackness in the depth of the oceans where no man has ever reached is known to Allah subhanahu wa ta'ala. The angle at which the shark's teeth sit, something that medically has not been seen yet, Allah subhanahu wa ta'ala knows it. The speed at which the blood runs in your veins and the various speeds at which all our bloods run at, or the size of your hair or when it will fall off, or the length of that crease in your skin because you're getting old, which you don't know. Allah knows all of it. Okay? So this hadith is telling us that Allah Ta'ala knows about what's happening, and Allah subhanahu wa ta'ala controls and has management over everyone. هذا معنى الحديث. It doesn't mean that Allah Ta'ala is بالقرب الحسي, يعني physical proximity. لا, القرب المعنوي, figurative. منسميه figurative, معنوي, figurative closeness. What's figurative closeness? Figurative closeness, it means with knowledge. يعني Allah subhanahu wa ta'ala, when we assign to him the figurative closeness, we are referring to not a proximal closeness that is of a physical nature. It means that Allah ta'ala knows, nothing escapes his knowledge subhanahu wa ta'ala. Okay? So when you hear al-qurb, al-qurb min Allah, ما نحن بنقول قرب إلى الله. Yeah, why did you read the Fatiha to the Muslims? قُرْبَ إِلَى اللَّهِ. Why did you build a fountain for the people to drink? من القرب. شيء من القرب, من الطاعات. يعني يتقرب به إلى الله. ما كلمة قرب معناتها closeness. Okay, some people use it in English. They mean by it that they are spiritually more in tune with their religion in such a way that the approval of Allah in their mind, they think, inshallah, they are more qualifying for it. And that's all they mean. Okay? That's what they mean. That's all what they mean. Maybe they are in a state of piety where they have a greater chance of getting, inshallah, the approval of Allah. So they're like, I feel more close to God. Meaning, I'm trying my best to become more pious. نُعَلِّمُهُ. No, don't use these words. Because somebody who is not learned may think you're talking about physical closeness. Okay? But I understand what you said. Is that like, no, I mean physically. قلوا كفر. خلصت. Okay? طيب. Hence it is said to the misguided ones who object to making ta'wil. What's ta'wil? What is ta'wil? Inference. Inferring meaning. Deducing. And assigning meaning, إخراج النص عن ظاهره, meaning to take the text from what it's telling us literally, take that away and assign a meaning that befits. إخراج النص عن ظاهره. إخراج is to take out. النص is the statement. عن ظاهره, from its appearing meaning. يعني نحن شو بنعمل له? We assign a meaning to it. When you say, for instance, he has his hand on the city. He's a mafia boss. He's got his hand on the city. يعني does any one of us imagine, no, his hand is that big like a hole? And he's put it on the city. La, what does it mean? That he's in control. What did you do? You took the word hand from the apparent meaning it was trying to be projected in your mind. With your mind's eye, you were seeing a projected meaning of a hand. Quickly you computed, it can't be a hand physically on the city. And you jumped to a meaning that makes sense. You searched in your bank of common sense and logic and soundness and reason. And you understood, oh, he's controlling the city.
طب you do it with people, do it with greater reason out of respect to Allah and do ta'wil. So when you see a text like this, تخرجه عن ظهري, you say no, the rules of Islam forbid me, okay, to take it in a literal form. And Islam told me that the Arabic language with its richness is filled with this type of language. And some people said, why is it like this? Why couldn't have been all of it, okay, with Arabic words that cannot have ta'wil and they're all straight to the point? لأن هذا ابتلاء من الله عز وجل. ابتلاء من الله meaning it's a trial to the people. It's a trial and tribulations to the people. And they go through this process to properly find the right iman and then be rewarded for al-Jannah or be misguided. And the path for misguidance is there, like those ones who didn't do ta'wil. هذا ابتلاء من الله. هذا ابتلاء من الله. So, if you take the hadith of the female slave, hence it is said to the misguided ones who object to making ta'wil, we explained what ta'wil is, inference. If you take the hadith of the female slave by its apparent meaning and refuse يعني, to do ta'wil, and these two hadiths, which ones? إِذَا كَانَ أَحَدُكُمْ فِي صَلَاتِهِ فَإِنَّهُ يُنَاجِي رَبَّهُ فَلَا يَبْسُقَنَّ فِي قِبْلَتِهِ وَلَا عَنْ يَمِينِهِ فَإِنَّ رَبَّهُ بَيْنَهُ وَبَيْنَ قِبْلَتِهِ. This hadith and the hadith of the Naqa, okay, their apparent meaning is that Allah is on earth, the bottom line. The other hadith, if you take it of the slave woman, it signifies, if it were to be followed as a methodology, what these anthropomorphists claim and say, that Allah is physical, well then, Allah is in the heavens according to them. طيب, they are contradicting themselves. What are they saying? They're saying at one time he's in the heavens, at one time he's on earth. So they've rebutted themselves. Yani you can say to them, you are, in your way of thinking, providing a paradox or a paradoxical paradigm and asking me to believe in it. Even in your way of thinking, you are not assigning a set, in your way of thinking, a set principle to follow, because you don't even know according to what you're saying. They are both wrong and they are both incorrect and we believe in none of them, but you've just gave us a paradox, a contradiction. We don't follow contradictions. But if you follow our ta'wil, there'll be no contradiction, because Allah exists without a place. Before place was created, Allah Ta'ala exists. After place was created, Allah Ta'ala exists. And notice, I didn't say existed. You can, but I didn't. Why? Because time is something that Allah is not bound to. But if you said existed, meaning before the creating of the creations, in that sense, not from a verbal time allocation, yani what we say, to conjugate the verbs between past, present, and future. We're not conjugating the verbs. What we're doing is, we're saying time-bound, place-bound are the creations. Allah is not time-bound or place-bound. So if I say Allah exists eternally, so eternally isn't without a beginning, so it's a before thing. If you say the before, you can say before the creations, not the before of time. Allah exists before the creations. Allah exists before the creation. Allah existed before the creations. When I said exists or existed, I'm not bound, principled, in my conjugating of the verb. مَعَلُوا عَلَىٰهُ لَنُوا اللَّهُ تَعَالَىٰ is not bound to time. واضح؟ So it is very important to explain that as well and say, those who say Allah is in place, they are either saying that Allah is eternal and the place is eternal,
Or they're saying Allah is created and the place is created. And they get stuck. There's no way out of this one. But when they say Allah is eternal without a beginning, you say to them, you are either saying then the place is eternal or Allah is created. They're like, how? But Allah, if Allah is eternal and you're saying He is in place, you tell me, is place created or not? Is that like, yes, it's created? Surely Allah existed before the place. Allah existed before the place. You're saying eternal and place is created. Surely you are saying that Allah exists and place was not. So when they say Allah Ta'ala changed and He was eternal without a place, and then He created place and then He moved into it, they applied the change. And they also did what? شَبَّهُ اللَّهَ تَعَالَى بِخَلْقِهِ. Because there are many things that are in places, so they've likened Allah to the creations. And they made Allah Ta'ala contained. And if they say He is above the Arsh, they made an under for Him. If they say He's in the heaven, they made an above to Him. العرش صار فوق. The Arsh becomes on top of Him if He is in the heavens. They say, no, He is above the Arsh. Well, they made something under Him. Yani they allocated a direction. Who is contained within the six directions? Creations. And those six directions, in between them there is space. And that which is in space must be a body. لأنه that which occupies an empty space and fills it is the definition of all bodies. And all bodies are united, measured, and they have limitations in their form and size. مهيك؟ So they are in need of the limiter. يعني the concept of need applies to all bodies. So all of us have needs, because we are all bodies. But suddenly they're saying Allah is like us. So they're saying He has needs. The one with the need is imperfect. Imperfection does not befit Godhood. Only an unsound mind accepts the one in need to be God. And that's atrocious. Unsound and unreasonable. Done. Argument is finished. طيب. Hence it is said to the misguided. Yeah, نحن we are going through these not because I like to repeat them, but they need to be drilled in, right? And because most of you are busy and maybe we don't spend time revising and studying, it's good to keep hearing this information again and again and again and again and again. Hence it is said to the misguided ones who object to making ta'wil, if you take the hadith of the female slave by its apparent meaning and these two hadiths by their apparent meanings, then your claim that Allah is in the sky becomes invalidated. Many they claimed, according to the hadith of the Jariya, which was related in which sahih? Muslim. Yes. Wal hadith shu sahih wal Muttarib. جيد. And these two hadiths by their apparent meanings, the author says, then your claim that Allah is in the sky becomes invalidated. Moreover, if you explain these two hadiths of Al-Bukhari by other than their apparent meanings, meaning you do what? Ta'wil. And if you say, no, these two hadiths don't mean this. Stop. You catch him at that point on his neck and you tighten the noose. Whoa, stop. You suddenly want to assign meaning to these two hadiths, but not the first hadiths. Based on what? You can license yourself to do partial ta'wil when it suits you and not accept full ta'wil for all the hadith that are mutashabiha, implicit, or covert, or indirect.
How can you do that? You say that all hadith mutashabih except ta'wil, or you say that according to your claim, which is false, none of the hadith mutashabih can be put to ta'wil. But to say, yeah, none of them can, but when I want, I'm choosing to put ta'wil to some hadiths, is not sound arguments and logic. That's why they called it tahakkum. Yani getting your way in any way you want to jump and alternating and having double standards. Within the same one rule of reason, you're doubling the standards. Mafik. So if you read it now, you will understand it a little bit more. Moreover, if you explain these two hadiths of Al-Bukhari by other than their apparent meanings, and you do not explain the hadith of the female slave by other than its apparent meaning, yani two hadiths, he says, I want to take the text out of what it's apparent, but the hadith of the woman slave, I want to keep it as apparent. Although they are both, all three are hadiths. Why do you want to now assign meaning to these two, the one of on the camel and the other one of the hadith that we mentioned last week about in the prayer if somebody wants to spit, okay, and how they do it and what they shouldn't do? Why do these two hadith you want to give them assign the meaning? لأنه you have a sickness in your heart, which is that you believe Allah is up there, and you're gonna twist and turn and flop and change and cut and paste according to your delusional, blasphemous belief and temptation and inclination to follow this belief system that Allah is up there. So now that these hadith belie you, if they were to be taken on the apparent meaning, you are saying, let's assign the meaning. Type assign meaning to the other one. If you believe it to be a hadith. And that's what we call tahakkum. Yani forcing without reason an opinion on the other unjustifiably. That's exactly what tahakkum is. Okay? Forcing without reason on the other an opinion without justification. Then this is a double standard measure. That is to speak subjectively without evidence. أَفَتُؤْمِنُونَ بِبَعْضِ الْكِتَابِ وَتَكْفُرُونَ بِبَعْضِ. This is something to deride who wanted to believe in some of the book and drop some of the book if it didn't meet their inclinations, their self-opinionated inclinations. If it didn't meet it, then they would throw out some of the book, and they would, if they like something, they would take it. So their selves, which is an evil self, their inner evil selves, whatever it liked, it would accept, and whatever it didn't like, it didn't. So the scholars are saying, if you do that, for some hadith you assign meaning, and another hadith you don't assign meaning, it means you are wanting to do what your hawa, what your nafs, what your inner evil nafs, whatever it likes or dislikes, you will follow. La, you apply the rule. You're saying that you do not assign meaning. But best on not assigning meaning, you are now in contradiction. At one point, if you don't assign meaning, you're saying that God is on earth, and another point you're saying is in the heaven. So this is contradictory, and therefore your whole premise of the argument can be wiped off. That's in the world of arguments, how we talk to them. So to get away from that, so that we don't put an end to the argument, to say, these two hadiths I want to assign meaning, but the one in the heaven I don't want to assign meaning to. And Allah subhanahu wa ta'ala knows best. Wa akhiru da'wana an alhamdulillahi rabbil alameen. Wa sallallahu wa sallama ala sayyidina Muhammad wa ala alihi wa ashabihi at-tayyibin at-tahirin. Nuhallil barakallahu fikum.

0: What is the proof that playing the tambourine, duf, is permissible? Abu Dawood related that a woman said to the Prophet, I have made a vow to play the tambourine in your presence upon your safe return. He said, if you have made a vow, then fulfill your vow. This implies its permissibility.
1: إخوة الإيمان لم يبق من وقت صلاة العصر إلا القليل فمن لم يؤدها فليبادر إليها. Dear listeners, the Asr prayer time is ending very soon. Let the one who didn't pray yet to do so immediately.
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0: Welcome back, dear listeners. We gather with you here today. You're joined with me, your host, Adam Houcher, and a special guest today, Mr. Iyad. Assalamu alaikum.
1: Wa alaikum assalam. Special guest.
0: Yeah, very special guest.
1: Today, alhamdulillah, it's only me and brother Adam, so it's a two-man show today.
0: That's right.
1: Yeah.
0: Iyad, how was your day today?
1: Oh, beautiful day, man.
0: Beautiful? Alhamdulillah.
1: What about you?
0: Yeah, it was actually pretty all right. Alhamdulillah.
1: Yeah,
0: you know what? It was... Iyad, tell me, what are we going to talk about today?
1: Today, inshallah, we want to touch on topics that Sheikh Ghazi mentions a lot, which is the importance of learning the Islamic knowledge. But we're also going to talk about the importance of implementing such knowledge.
0: 100%.
1: Yes, because a lot of the time, people see the importance of learning the knowledge and they pursue that path to learn the knowledge.
0: Mm.
1: But what do they do with the knowledge? They just sit with it.
0: Yeah.
1: Yeah.
0: It's very important that once we acquire the knowledge, we pass that on.
1: Mm.
0: Very important. That way we also encourage others to learn knowledge and encourage them to practice the knowledge as well.
1: Mm-hmm.
0: It's about the perspective. It's not just about, okay, I've went and I've learned and I've acquired the knowledge for myself, mm-hmm. and I'll use that for myself and that's the end of it. No, now there's a responsibility to teach that to others who don't know or who might have forgotten to refresh their knowledge, inshallah.
1: Of course, the scholars in the past mentioned that spreading knowledge amongst people is more important than spreading money amongst people.
0: Wow.
1: And
0: it's very beneficial to spread knowledge amongst the people.
1: Mm. Spreading knowledge in the community is a way to strengthen that community. Inshallah, if one day, you know, we both get married, we have kids, you know.
0: Inshallah.
1: We want them to grow up in an environment where the Islamic knowledge is practiced, yeah?
0: Mm.
1: And how am I going to do that if I keep my knowledge to myself, you keep your knowledge to yourself?
0: Mm-hmm.
1: How's that going to happen, right? If everyone comes as a community, everyone's learned different things, right? And if if someone is strong in, for example, the knowledge of Quran, another person is strong in the knowledge of Hadith, another person is strong in the knowledge of belief, another person is strong in the different sciences of the religion, if they come together and they spread the knowledge to each other, that is so beneficial.
0: It is. Let me ask you a question. Should someone really always, 100% of the time, wait till they're approached with a question to then spread that knowledge?
1: Mm. Well, it's mentioned, بَلِّغُ عَنِّي وَلَوْ آيَةً, which means to teach what you've learned, even if it's just one ayah of the Quran. Now, it's important for us to understand, yeah? It doesn't mean that I read something online, so I'm going to go around, I'm going to tell everyone.
0: Oh, yeah, definitely.
1: Of course not. We are talking about, it's mentioned, بَلِّغُ عَنِّي وَلَوْ آيَةً, right? Mm. To teach what you've learned. And what you've learned, meaning from a trustworthy source. Now, Brother Adam, can you tell me what does it mean, trustworthy source?
0: Trustworthy source with a reliable chain, mm-hmm. back to the Prophet sallallahu alaihi wasallam.
1: And it's important for us to put some sort of effort into finding out if this person is trustworthy or not.
0: Mm.
1: Let me tell you something, yeah, Brother Adam. If a person is feeling sick and mm-hmm. he goes to the doctor and the doctor tells him, "Hey, listen, I just did a test on you. You got a week to live. You got 1 week to live, mm-hmm. right?" What's this person going to do? This person's going to get angry. This person's going to say, "Where did you study from? Where's your credentials?"
0: He's going to want to know that once he does put himself in a position where that doctor is going to operate on him or even open up his mouth to check something or maybe give him some sort of medication, he's going to want to know, all right, this medication, I'm not going to think twice about it before I take it.
1: Uh-huh.
0: I'm going to just rely that this medication has been handed to me to fix the issue that I walked in to treat.
1: 100%. He's going to want to make sure that the person is trustworthy first, so then he trusts what the person is telling him,
0: mm-hmm.
1: right? Or even if a person wants to join university, right? They just finished Utol, they want to join
0: university. Yeah, that's a good point.
1: Every single university handbook they want to open, they want to check if every single, which uni has the best course for me.
0: And they're going to go to someone not who is taking a different pathway in terms of academic education to them. They're going to want to go to the person who's studying the same course that they want to study or at the university that they're looking to get into.
1: Of course. So again, they are putting themselves in a situation where they want to find someone that they can trust. And someone who has a similar goal as they do,
0: mm-hmm.
1: so that they could be put in that path.
0: So let's bring it back then. So who should I ask? I should ask a sheikh.
1: Of course, of course.
0: I shouldn't really go onto Google and type in a question, and the first website that comes up, that's the one that I go with. Even if I was going to go buy something for the car, or if I was going to go buy like a water bottle, I wouldn't even press on the first link and only go with that. Right?
1: Of course, you see your options, right? But when it comes to learning the religion, it holds a higher priority than your health, than your education. It is of highest priority your religion. The thing that is going to determine everlastingness for you in either paradise or hellfire. Is that not important?
0: Very important.
1: Very important. So I need to make sure that the person that I am learning from is trustworthy. I need to make sure that the person I'm learning from has learned from someone trustworthy, who has learned from someone trustworthy all the way back to our master Muhammad sallallahu alayhi wasallam.
0: And those people who I'll ask will understand that if I was to ask them. It's very important as well when teaching religious knowledge that we don't necessarily just wait until we're approached. For example, if we see someone doing something that's incorrect, for my love for him, I'd want to advise him.
1: Of course.
0: I'd want to go and give him the information that I know that will help him.
1: That's very true. It's let's say, Brother Adam, I saw you. Actually, let's not use ourselves as an example.
0: Okay.
1: I saw someone committing sin. And I had a thought to myself, I should probably go and advise him. The shaitan is trying to tell me, nah, don't worry. He will deal with his own sins. You deal with your own sins. Right? But I went and advised him. And because I advised him, he repented. And because of that one repentance that he did, he died. And on the day of judgment, he is entered into paradise without prior torture. Because he had more good deeds, right? So because of me advising him in that one situation, he had more good deeds than he had bad, right? How happy would that person have been that I advised him?
0: Very happy.
1: Very happy. He would be so happy that he would have wanted me around all his life so I could continue advising him, right? When you are advising someone, or when someone advises you, make sure you do not turn the situation around to them. How can you advise me? How can you say 1, 2, 3? Look at yourself before you look at me. The Prophet sallallahu alayhi wasallam, he mentioned, Al-mu'minu mir'atu wa akhihi al-mu'min. The Prophet sallallahu alayhi wasallam said what means that the Muslim is like a mirror to his fellow Muslim. And one of the meanings that the scholars got from this is, if you have dirt on your clothes and you go and you look in the mirror and you see dirt on your clothes, do you scream at the mirror for making you look such a way?
0: No.
1: Of course not. The mirror is only reflecting what's on you. And had the mirror not been there, you would not have seen the dirt on your clothes. So when one of your Muslim brothers or sisters comes to advise you, it's very, very important for you to see it as a way to reflect on yourself. The person that advised you, he'll probably forget in a week that you even committed that sin, right? It's not about the other person, it's about you. As an opportunity for you to reflect on yourself.
0: Alhamdulillah has been facilitated for you to realize prior to doing it again.
1: Alhamdulillah.
0: Or even if it's not a sin, maybe if it's an obligation that someone has noticed, maybe you're leaving out a sunnah and they're advising you to incorporate. Or maybe they've noticed that, for example, in the prayer, there's things that you're missing out on. You know what I mean?
1: Yeah. So let's say a person is in a situation where whenever someone advises them, they push them away. All right. Let's just imagine this, Brother Adam, for just a situation for now. Yeah. I go and advise someone with me. I go and advise him and he rejects my advice the first time. Second time I go to him, he rejects my advice. Third time I go to him, he rejects my advice. Once we reach number 10, for example, I go to him the 10th time and he rejects my advice. The 11th time I see him something doing wrong, what's my heart going to do? My heart is going to hesitate before advising him. My heart is going to tell me, the last 10 times you tried to advise him, he didn't listen. What's this 11th time going to do? Right? And if a person does this to every single person who advises him in his life, then he's going to have no one to advise him. All the people that truly wanted goodness for him, he has pushed them away. And in this situation,
0: I was just about to say that. What a situation to be in.
1: What a very hard situation to be in.
0: It's it's a disadvantage for that person. They need to realize the situation that they're in and who is actually approaching them. Someone who doesn't want to be an enemy with them on the day of judgment. Someone who loves them, cares for them, and wants the best for them.
1: You don't want someone who's happy around you, but when they're not around you, they are talking bad about you.
0: Oh, 100%.
1: That's what you don't want, right? Yeah. But what you do want is someone that when he's in your presence, he advises you. And when he's not around you, he protects what he saw by you, right? He doesn't spread it, right? Some people, what they do is they see someone committing sin. Instead of going and advising the person directly, they use it as an opportunity to become famous for the day.
0: And you know what? Unfortunately, sometimes they wouldn't have even seen the person committing the sin. Mm. Maybe just an assumption based off of what might have looked similar to that.
1: SubhanAllah. That's what you don't want. What you do want is someone that comes and advises you, lillahi ta'ala, and they keep it a secret. That's what you truly want. Now, what are some benefits of learning the knowledge? Well, it was mentioned by the Prophet sallallahu alayhi wasallam that the one who learns one ayah of the Quran and its meaning, it is more rewardable for him than praying 100 cycles of the optional prayers. And if a person learns one chapter of the Islamic knowledge, it is more rewardable for him than praying 1,000 cycles of the optional prayers.
0: MashaAllah.
1: Now, if a person thinks about this, that is sort of an extra incentive for them to learn the Islamic knowledge.
0: It's a very big reward, alhamdulillah. And as well, on top of that, protection. Protection, that is why we learn about the sins, to avoid them. Not to know what they are so that we can go out into the open world and look for where they're being committed to join those people who are being committed. No. Mm-hmm. It's to protect ourselves, to notice if it is about to happen or if someone is falling into it. That way, if they've learnt repentance as well, to repent as well, inshallah, if they have committed.
1: Now, once a person, alhamdulillah, we talk about the importance of knowledge. And it's something that we will continue to talk about because it is very important. It is. And it's not one of the things where you hear it once and you forget about it. If it's constantly reminded to you, then it's something that is good for you. Something to keep fresh in your mind.
0: And as well with the people that you surround yourself with, if they are going to learn the knowledge, you will be enticed to as well. Mm-hmm. You will feel that encouragement to go. And you'll feel that bonding with the other person as well. You might revise with them. You might go and you might learn from them. You might teach them. And there's even more rewards there, inshallah.
1: If you look around the world, even the biggest companies around the world, they still advertise their products, right? All their services. And why is that? Even though they're the biggest companies, they understand that humans forget, right? So they're always...
0: Now I see where you're going.
1: They're always trying to bring up their brand, even though they're the biggest, right? Because they know the human forgets. And in our situation, Islamic knowledge is very important. So of course, we will continue to mention it. But now we want to talk about something different. Something that links with the first point. Once a person has the Islamic knowledge, what are they going to do with it?
0: Use it or teach?
1: Of course. A person should not learn the Islamic knowledge and then say, you know what, I've done it. Go home and just lie down.
0: Yeah.
1: It is important for us that we learn the Islamic knowledge and we implement it in one way or another.
0: Wow. Do you know, I was actually thinking of that exact same word.
1: Yeah.
0: SubhanAllah. To implement it. Exactly.
1: Of course. Matt, if a person learned how to pray, then a person should use that knowledge to actually pray. Now, even further than that, if a person learned the sunan of prayer, the recommended matters, what should this person do? This person should do the recommended matters. A lot of the time, people, they learn the sunnah matters, but they never implement it. They say, it's not haram for me to leave it out. Right? A lot of people say this statement. But think about all the goodness that you are missing out on.
0: Do you know what? It's very true. Especially, for example, in prayer, if someone has the time to implement, you are there, you are praying, with a few adhkar, your rewards will increase, inshallah.
1: Now, a person needs to understand that we are in need of good deeds. We are so in need of it. On the day of, we don't realize it now, but on the day of judgment, imagine, on the day of judgment, the only form of currency that is going to benefit us is our good deeds. No money, no cars, no houses, no reputation, none of that. None of that is going to matter on that day where the only thing that will benefit me is my good deeds. So what does that mean? That means we are in need of the good deeds. We are in so much need of the good deeds. How does a person think to themselves that they're going to cross the bridge of As-Sirat? The bridge over hellfire, how are they going to cross it? It's not about how strong your legs are. It's about how much good deeds you have.
0: Very true. Nothing goes with us when we die. For example, if we think about people in the past, let's say, for example, the people they call King Louis in France. Yeah. When we say that name, it doesn't mean anything to us.
1: Yeah.
0: We say that name, but at the time, if you think about it, the people who were present would have thought, oh my God, like this guy expanded the Castle of Versailles. There's all these gardens, all of this, these trims in the castle with gold and all of this big bed and all of these fabrics and stuff. Now when we say it, yeah, it was like a couple hundred years ago, we just say, all right, like it's a name to us.
1: Yeah.
0: Subhanallah.
1: We need to make sure that the things that we do in this life, that it is going to benefit us.
0: Exactly. Meaningful to us.
1: Yeah.
0: And as well, benefiting the others so that when we pass away, inshallah, they continue to benefit from the knowledge that we've spread.
1: Inshallah.
0: And that we've carried on after learning it from somebody else.
1: Of course, of course. When a person learns the Islamic knowledge, the shaitan, the devil tries to get into their head. Because the shaitan doesn't want goodness for this person.
0: No.
1: So they try and trick this person into thinking that they've done it. The shaitan tries to make them think that they've exhausted the knowledge that they've achieved.
0: As if they've reached the finish line.
1: Yeah.
0: That's it, sit back.
1: Yeah.
0: That's what they might do.
1: Some people say, tell them, come to the lesson. Nah, I've already taken that. Come to the lesson with me. Nah, I already learned that. I already know it. Right?
0: And how will it be a disadvantage? It won't be to go and learn it again, to revise.
1: Of course.
0: The way this sheikh gives it, you might learn an additional benefit through the after the same thing, the same knowledge that you've taken before.
1: Yeah, an extra detail, an extra example, an extra
0: maybe there's different narration of that hadith.
1: Like, you never know. Now, we use the example of Imam Shafi'i, rahimahullah. He on his deathbed, he said on his deathbed what means, I do not know whether to congratulate myself or to commiserate myself.
0: What's commiserate?
1: Opposite of congratulate.
0: Oh, okay.
1: Now, if that's Imam Shafi'i saying that,
0: Allahu Akbar.
1: We are nowhere near a position to think to ourselves that we've done it, that we've learnt it, right? This Islamic knowledge, it is a lifelong journey for us. And it's mentioned as well, that a person realizes that the more they learn, the more that they don't know.
0: Yeah. Very true.
1: If a person has ever sat down and went to learn, it's something that you get a feeling of, the more that I learn, the more I realize I don't know. And if you continue going through for this path for the rest of your life, then you will benefit yourself so much. Because right now you might be thinking, yeah, there's not much for me to learn. And then you start learning, and then you realize how much more there is to learn.
0: That is so true.
1: And
0: that
1: then
0: is so true.
1: You learn that, and then you realize how much more there is to learn.
0: And do you know what else? What I realize sometimes is how many situations, if I had known this prior, it might have helped me in so many different situations. Even with performing wudu, even with performing the prayer.
1: Yeah. Man, they say you don't need it until you do, right? And this is like, even if you don't see yourself using this knowledge today, right? The knowledge is still beneficial.
0: I agree.
1: Yeah.
0: There's been times where I'll be in a conversation and subhanAllah, I remember, oh yeah, like I learned this, let's say 3 weeks ago, and subhanAllah, in that moment, I'll be reminded of it, and then I'll mention it and I'll be like, wow, like and I would have learned it from what, maybe just taking a different path out of the jamia, going to speak to somebody, and that person mentions it to me, and then I register it and I remember it, and then I use it again.
1: It's so beautiful. For example, you've learnt something a long time ago.
0: Yeah.
1: And you've even forgotten that you remember that thing, right? And then a certain situation happens, and then your brain just reminds you of that. It feels amazing.
0: Especially with muscle memory. For
1: of
0: example,
1: course.
0: If someone's taken a lesson so many times, maybe they've written notes on the side of the page, and through that they remember the notes. Then they might forget it. They open up the book, And for example, on that spot, let's say it's a brand new book. And then they look at that spot, they're like, oh yeah, I remember I used to write this note on the side here. And then they remember it.
1: Yeah, subhanAllah, yeah. That's so beautiful. A very, very good way for us to implement what we have is to repeat it.
0: Mm-hmm.
1: The more we repeat something, the more it becomes a part of us.
0: Yeah, and they say muscle memory, yeah?
1: Yeah.
0: Yeah.
1: That's what it is. So repeat the good and do not repeat the bad.
0: Yes.
1: Because you want the good to be in your heart. Now, what about the hadith, yeah?
0: Mm.
1: The hadith of the Prophet sallallahu alayhi wasallam. What is one of the most effective ways to memorize the hadith of the Prophet sallallahu alayhi wasallam is to implement them.
0: Wow.
1: When we learn that the Prophet sallallahu alayhi wasallam said, for example, to not get angry, yeah?
0: Yes.
1: How am I going to memorize that? How am I going to remember it for the rest of my life? By implementing it, right? Because if I implement it, I'm not going to forget it. The Prophet sallallahu alayhi wasallam said, As-sabru diya'. He said, patience is enlightenment, sallallahu alayhi wasallam. Now, how am I going to remember that all the time? By actually implementing it.
0: Yeah. And by implementing it, you remind yourself of that, inshallah.
1: Now, you know, when a person, they put themselves in a situation where they've learned a lot, but they haven't implemented a lot.
0: Mm.
1: They put themselves in a stage of like, heavy. They have a heavy head now. Because they know so much, but they don't know where to start now, right? Just like a person, he wants to go to the gym, right?
0: But so not a big head, yeah, more like a heavy head. Like
1: a heavy head, yes, yes.
0: They know what to do, but they don't know where to start.
1: Yeah, yeah.
0: Okay.
1: So let's say we use the example of a guy going to the gym, yeah?
0: All right.
1: He wants to go to the gym, but before actually going, he learns every single workout there is to do.
0: You know what? That's a big one. Yeah. Like you learn out every single like muscle group, and then for each individual muscle group, you learn every single exercise to train that muscle group. When you get to the gym, you're like, I don't know where to start.
1: Yeah.
0: Which machine should I go to?
1: You're not even in a situation where you don't know. That's why you're not doing it.
0: Yeah.
1: It's in a situation because you know so much that you haven't implemented, you don't know where to start.
0: Mm.
1: And that causes some sort of heaviness in the mind.
0: And do you know what as well? With that specific example,
1: someone
0: might physically be a beginner, but mentally they think they're advanced.
1: Uh-huh. That's so true. And it's very, very important for us to, whenever we learn something, to implement it, right? So then we can progress over time. It's you don't want to be in a situation where you've learned every single workout in the gym, but you've never been once in your life.
0: Yeah.
1: And once you go, that's it. You don't know where to start. You don't know what to do.
0: Like the knowledge that they have for someone who wants to learn and someone who wants to implement is helpful.
1: Uh-huh.
0: For themselves, they've taken it all at once. Where do they start?
1: Of course. And a lot of the time when people are in this situation where they've learned their religious knowledge, they've never implemented it. What their mind comes to is, well, I should start learning more, right? But learning more is only going to lengthen that gap between knowledge and implementation, right? You do not want to have a big gap between the knowledge that you have and the knowledge that you're implementing, right?
0: Yeah.
1: So you learn the knowledge. Now, what do I'm going to do with this knowledge? Implement it. Because the larger you make this gap between knowledge and implementation, the more you are putting stress on your mind. There's so many hadith of the Prophet sallallahu alaihi wasallam that people want to implement, right? For example, the 40 Nawawi hadith, that book, yeah?
0: Yeah.
1: Imam al-Nawawi, he mentions 42 different principles of Islam, yeah? Of course a person's going to want to implement 42 different principles of Islam in their life, of course, right? But how's a person going to do it? By learning all 42 and then deciding one day, from this point forward, I'm going to implement every single one of those 42 principles of Islam? That's not going to work. A person, one day, learn one hadith, implement it in your life for a week, for 2 weeks, yeah? Recognize where you did good and recognize where you did bad as well. Help yourself improve within that 1 week or two.
0: Exactly, areas for improvement.
1: And once after that week or two, that thing just becomes a habit for you, then move on to the next one.
0: It goes from a forced behavior or trying to implement that behavior to natural. Like as in that's it. It's expected of them. They've implemented it that many times in their daily life that's what feels normal to them.
1: And as well, on top of that, they did not stress their mind with so much more than what they're focusing on.
0: Their mind isn't in a constant state of, okay, let's go through the checklist. Okay, hadith one, implemented. Hadith two, check. Oh, you know what I mean?
1: Yeah. It's one at a time, slowly, shay'an fa shay'. And when a person finally reaches the end of the year, for example, they'll see how much they have improved.
0: Exactly.
1: Right? If you implement one habit, one good habit every month, for example.
0: Yeah.
1: After a year, you've implemented 12 good habits. Do you know how great that is?
0: How different someone would be from the very start of the year compared to the end of the year.
1: Or whereas compared to a person who at the start of the year, he chooses 12 different habits he wants to do and he tries to implement all 12 of them at once.
0: By the fourth month, he might find that, okay, I've only implemented one. Whereas compared to one at a time while still doing the obligations, by that fourth month, he might have realized he's probably implemented 4 or 5.
1: Yeah. It's something for us to think about, something for us to ponder about.
0: It is. All right. Alhamdulillah, we are reaching the end of the segment for today. We hope everyone who tuned in learnt and will implement, inshallah.
1: Very beautiful talk today with Brother Adam.
0: Very beautiful with you. Barakallahu feek. Tune in for our next segment. Allah sees you and Allah knows about you.
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1: Uzayan gecelerde doğan güneşsin. Ne olur uzat ellerini efendi.
0: Praise be to Allah, the Lord of the worlds. We thank Allah for the blessing of Islam and humbly ask Him to raise the rank of Prophet Muhammad, his kind al and companions, and to protect his nation from that which he fears for it. May Allah grant us the sincere intentions and the proper comprehension. Thereafter, Sufism is very much a part of the religion of Islam. Indeed, the leader of all the Sufis was Prophet Muhammad sallallahu alayhi wasallam, who was sent by Allah to teach the people the matters which, if performed and practiced in the proper way, would lead to their success in this life and in the hereafter. Unfortunately, many things which are in fact contradictory to the teachings of the Prophet are today labeled Sufism. There are some who, under the guise of being Sufis, spread falsehood and misguidance and dare to label it Sufism. On the other hand, there are groups like the Wahhabis and those who follow them who categorically deny Sufism and claim that it is not part of the religion. So it is our intention to shed light on the methodology of the true Sufis and encourage others to follow their path while exposing those fakes, that is, the fake Sufis, and warning against their misguidance. We have divided our topic into two parts. First, to explain Sufism and give examples of the genuine Sufis in our history. Second, to expose those false Sufis by presenting examples of their misguidance and to warn against them. Our intention is in following the saying of Allah in Surah Ali Imran, ayah 110. كنتم خير أمة أخرجت للناس تأمرون بالمعروف وتنهون عن المنكر وتؤمنون بالله. This ayah means, you are the best nation brought to the people, ordering the lawful, forbidding the unlawful, and believing in Allah. Allah said in Surah Al-Ahzab, ayah 70 and 71, يَا أَيُّهَا الَّذِينَ آمَنُوا اتَّقُوا اللَّهَ وَقُولُوا قَوْلًا سَدِيدًا يُصْلِحْ لَكُمْ أَعْمَالَكُمْ وَيَغْفِرْ لَكُمْ ذُنُوبَكُمْ وَمَنْ يُطِعِ اللَّهَ وَرَسُولَهُ فَقَدْ فَازَ فَوْزًا عَظِيمًا. These verses mean, O you who believe, be God-fearing and utter the statements which comply with the religion, so that Allah guide you to perform the good deeds and forgive your sins. The one who obeys Allah and His Messenger shall win greatly.

I will now discuss the methodology of the true Sufis. The sayings that comply with the laws of the religion are the sound sayings, whereas the sayings which contradict the religion are invalid and evil. The Sufis are people who realize the importance of the obligatory knowledge of the religion and endeavor to acquire it through proper channels, that is, through trustworthy and knowledgeable teachers. They acquire the knowledge, then implement it, and encourage others to do the same. Sufis are people who follow the great messenger, Muhammad sallallahu alayhi wa sallam, in a complete manner by following his teachings and his example. They weigh things by the scale of the religion. They do not deem lawful that which Allah ordained unlawful, and they do not deem unlawful that which Allah ordained lawful. They deem ugly what the laws of the religion judge ugly, and they deem good what the laws of the religion judge good. They do not indulge their appetites, and they do so willingly. They go against their desires. They are people who are busy worshipping their Lord and fighting laziness and ignorance. They may work in the matters of this life, yet they do not have an interest in worldly acquisitions because the world has departed their hearts.

I will now answer the following question. Who are the true Sufis? True Sufis are those who follow the teachings of the Messenger of Allah, his companions, and their followers. They have attained the high ranks of righteousness and piety in Islam. The true Sufis of Ahlus Sunnah are the best examples to follow. The leader and best example of them all was Prophet Muhammad sallallahu alaihi wasallam. He was the most knowledgeable creation of Allah and the one with the highest status. He was sent to teach the people the true religion of God. He showed the path to guidance and the route to success in this world and the hereafter. He had the best ethics, the best manners, and the most love for Allah. He encouraged and urged the people to acquire the religious knowledge.

after Prophet Muhammad, the greatest leaders of the true Sufis were the four caliphs, Abu Bakr, Umar, Uthman, and Ali. Abu Bakr as-Siddiq was the best of the humans after the prophets. After him, Umar ibn al-Khattab, then Uthman ibn Affan, then Ali ibn Abi Talib. They are the greatest Sufis of the nation of Prophet Muhammad. They were the most knowledgeable among the companions of the Prophet. They understood that the knowledge of the religion is the foundation for success and, in turn, urged and guided the people to acquire it. From these superior men, the great men of Sufism acquired the knowledge, highlighted its importance, taught it, ordered others with it, and spread it. Great men such as Al-Jilani, Al-Awza'i, Abu Hanifa, Malik, Al-Shafi'i, Ahmad ibn Hanbal, Sufyan al-Thawri, Al-Junayd, Al-Ash'ari, Al-Maturidi, Al-Tahawi, Al-Rifa'i, Al-Ghajdawani, Al-Ghazali, and many others were great Sufis who adhered to the teachings of the Prophet. Another one was Uwais al-Qarani, whom the Prophet praised in his hadith. The Prophet sallallahu alayhi wa sallam said, إِنَّ خَيْرَ التَّابِعِينَ رَجُلٌ يُقَالُ لَهُ أُوَيْسُ بْنُ عَامِرٍ مِنْ قَرَنْ ثُمَّ مِنْ مُرَادٍ لَهُ وَالِدَةٌ هُوَ بِهَا بَرٌ كَانَ بِهِ بَرَصٌ فَأَذْهَبَهُ اللَّهُ عَنْهُ إِلَّا قَدْرَ دِرْهَمٍ فَإِذَا لَقِيتُمُوهُ فَمُرُوهُ فَلْيَسْتَغْفِرْ لَكُمْ رواه مسلم. In this hadith narrated by Imam Muslim, the Prophet sallallahu alayhi wasallam told us that the best of the followers of the companions was a man by the name of Uwais ibn Amir from the tribe of Qaran, a part of the tribe of Murad. He was known for his kindness and obedience to his mother. He had been inflicted with leprosy, from which he was cured, except for a small spot. The Prophet ordered the companions, should they meet Uwais al-Qarani, to ask him to make supplication to Allah to forgive them. This is what our master Umar ibn al-Khattab did during his caliphate when some reinforcements from Yemen came to Al-Madinah. The reinforcements had come to the Caliph Umar in Al-Madinah so that he would tell them where to go and what to do according to his battle strategy. Our master Umar inquired whether or not Uwais was with them. When he found him, he asked him, are you Uwais, the son of Amir? Uwais said, yes. Umar asked him if he was good and kind to his mother. And again, Uwais replied, yes. Umar asked him, were you inflicted with leprosy and cured except for a spot as small as one dirham, that is, as small as a coin? He said, yes. Then our master Umar, remembering the order of the Prophet, asked Uwais to make supplication to Allah to forgive him. Out of his humbleness, Uwais told Umar that Umar's supplication would more likely be answered since Umar had recently returned from performing Hajj. However, Umar told Uwais about the order of the Prophet, and Uwais made supplication for him. Uwais was a very humble person. Some of the children used to think he was a crazy person because he was so poor and his clothing so old. Our master Umar told him he would write to the ruler of the country where Uwais was heading to list his name as one of those who would receive money from time to time. However,
Uwais did not accept, despite his very poor situation. Rather, he told Umar, "I prefer to be like other people."

In another hadith, the Prophet sallallahu alayhi wasallam said, رب أشعث أغبر مدفوع بالأبواب لو أقسم على الله لأبره رواه مسلم والحاكم. This hadith means there are some people who, because they are so poor, cover their unlawful nakedness with two pieces of ragged clothing, whose hair is tousled and appearance dusty, such that if they knock at a door, they will be turned away. Yet if they raise their hands and make supplication to Allah, they will be answered. Among the true Sufis are the Walis, the highly righteous Muslims who attained such a high level because of their adherence to the rules of the religion and their following the Prophet in sincerity. They perform the obligations, refrain from all the prohibitions, and engage in performing many supererogatory, that is, optional acts of worship. They are the ones about whom Allah said in Surah Yunus, Ayah 62, أَلَا إِنَّ أَوْلِيَاءَ اللَّهِ لَا خَوْفٌ عَلَيْهِمْ وَلَا هُمْ يَحْزَنُونَ, which means there is no fear on them and they will not be sad on the day of judgment. Those walis did not reach their high status by ignorance. It is known and unanimously agreed upon that Allah does not make any ignorant person a wali. All the walis of Allah are knowledgeable.

In this episode, I mentioned who are the true Sufis and discussed their methodology. In the next episode, I will speak about the karamas of the walis. I ask Allah to make us among those who order the lawful and forbid what is unlawful, and to grant us the sincerity in all the matters of our religion and all that which we do. Amen.

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This ayah means there are men among the believers who were honest in the oath they made to Allah. Some have died and some are still waiting to follow the same path, and they never changed their oath. Today, insha'Allah ta'ala, we will talk about As-Salih ibn As-Salih, the righteous, the son of the righteous, Abdullah ibn Umar ibn Al-Khattab radiyallahu ta'ala anhuma. He is Abu Abdirrahman, Abdullah, the son of Umar ibn Al-Khattab, the exemplary Imam, the Shaykh of Islam, and one of the prominent believers and guides of Muslims, steadfast on the Sunnah of the Messenger of Allah sallallahu alayhi wa sallam. He belongs to the Banu Adi tribe of Quraysh, a great tribe with significance in both Jahiliyyah and Islamic eras. His father Umar radiyallahu ta'ala anhu wa ardah was a notable figure in the Jahiliyyah time, defending Quraysh in various gatherings, and in Islam his virtues are well known. Also, his uncle is Zayd ibn al-Khattab, who was one of the early converts who participated in the Battle of Badr and other battles, holding the banner at the Battle of Yamama, where he was martyred. Abdullah ibn Umar radiyallahu ta'ala anhu wa ardah was honored by Allah subhanahu wa ta'ala to be among the early converts, and was blessed with the companionship of the best of creations, our beloved Prophet Muhammad sallallahu alayhi wa sallam. He inclined towards goodness and the righteous deeds, migrating with his father to Al-Madinah. He was presented to the Prophet alayhi salatu wa sallam on the day of Badr, but was sent back due to his young age. He was also sent back on the day of Uhud for the same reason, but was allowed to participate in the Battle of the Khandaq at the age of 15, marking his first battle with the Prophet sallallahu alayhi wa sallam. He then participated in all subsequent battles. He was known for his piety and knowledge, strictly following the Prophet alayhi salatu wa sallam and being meticulous in his actions. He witnessed the Treaty of Hudaybiyah and was said to be the first to pledge allegiance to the Prophet alayhi salatu wassalam on that day. Abdullah ibn Umar never missed any expeditions during the Prophet's time and performed many pilgrimages after the Prophet's death sallallahu alayhi wasallam. Thus, he was the most knowledgeable of his time in the rituals and rulings of Hajj. People sought his advice due to his knowledge, understanding, and sharp intellect. Sahih Muslim and Al-Bukhari, as well as Sunan al-Tirmidhi, mentioned among the virtues of Abdullah ibn Umar that in the lifetime of the Messenger of Allah sallallahu alayhi wa sallam, if a man saw a dream, he would narrate it to the Messenger of Allah sallallahu alayhi wa sallam. He said, "I was young, unmarried boy, and I used to sleep in the mosque.
I saw in a dream that two angels came to me and took me to the fire, which was folded like a well, and it had horns like the horns of a well. I saw in it people whom I recognized, and I began to say, I seek refuge with Allah from the fire. Then we met an angel who said, do not be afraid. I mentioned it to Hafsa, and Hafsa narrated it to the Messenger of Allah sallallahu alayhi wa sallam, who said, Abdullah is a good man, if only he would pray at night. After that, Abdullah ibn Umar would sleep very little at night. Abdullah ibn Umar reached a high level of asceticism, turning away from worldly pleasures and following the path of the Prophet sallallahu alayhi wa sallam. He devoted himself to increasing good deeds and righteous actions, adhering to the teachings of the Quran and the Sunnah of the Messenger of Allah sallallahu alayhi wa sallam. Abdullah ibn Umar did not get swayed by temptations or desires, living a life free from the allure of worldly decorations. It is mentioned in Sifat al-Safwa by al-Imam Ibn al-Jawzi that Abdullah ibn Adi, a servant of Ibn Umar, brought him a gift from Iraq, saying it was a digestive aid. Ibn Umar radiyallahu ta'ala anhu replied that he had not filled his stomach with food for 40 years, so he had no need for it. Nafi' reported that Ibn Umar would offer for the sake of Allah anything he liked from his wealth. An example of this is when he freed his beloved slave girl, Rumaita, for the sake of Allah, despite his desire to marry her. It is no surprise that someone like Abdullah ibn Umar reached a high rank in knowledge, becoming a diligent scholar and a jurist among the esteemed companions. Allah subhanahu wa ta'ala bestowed upon him wisdom and eloquence, and he narrated many beneficial hadith from his father Umar radiyallahu ta'ala anhu and Abu Bakr radiyallahu anhu and Uthman radiyallahu anhu and Ali and Bilal and Aisha radiyallahu ta'ala anhum ajma'in. In addition to numerous hadith from the Prophet alayhi salatu wassalam, many great scholars such al-Hasan al-Bisri and Thabit al-Bunani and Sa'id ibn Jubayr learned from him and benefited from his knowledge radiyallahu anhu. Abdullah ibn Umar lived a long life, witnessing the era of the Umayyads and the events and trials that accompanied it. He passed away radiyallahu anhu in the year 74 after Hijrah, at the age of 84. It is narrated that Al-Hajjaj al-Thaqafi ordered one of his soldiers to strike Ibn Umar's leg with the poisoned spear after Ibn Umar had once responded to him during a sermon. Abdullah ibn Umar radiyallahu anhu fell ill from the wound, and Al-Hajjaj visited him, but Abdullah did not respond to his greeting or conversation. Shortly after that, his noble soul departed, and he was buried in the cemetery of the Muhajireen in Mecca, as mentioned in Siyar A'lam al-Nubala and Tabaqat ibn Sa'd. We ask Allah subhanahu wa ta'ala to have mercy upon Abdullah ibn Umar as-Salih, the son of as-Salih, and to gather us with him in al-Jannah. Allahumma ameen ya rabbal alameen. Barakallahu fikum wa jazakumullahu khaira, wassalamu alaykum wa rahmatullahi wa barakatuh.

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1: 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I start with the name of Allah. I praise him and thank him. I ask Allah to raise the rank of Prophet Muhammad and to protect his Muslim nation from whatever he fears for this nation. Last time that we met, we said that the Prophet alayhi salatu wasalam had made a public call to his relatives, and as a result, one of his uncles, Abu Lahab, cursed the Prophet sallallahu alayhi wa sallam, and Allah subhanahu wa ta'ala revealed Surah Al-Masad, in which Allah tells us that Abu Lahab and his wife will be losers on the Day of Judgment, and they will be in hellfire forever. One of the things that the Prophet alayhi salatu wasalam did in the early years of his prophethood, that is that he made a dua, Allahumma a'izz al-Islam bi ahad al-umarain. The Prophet asked Allah subhanahu wa ta'ala, O Allah, make Islam victorious by one of two Umars, Amr ibn Hisham or Umar ibn al-Khattab. Amr ibn Hisham was Abu Jahl. Umar ibn al-Khattab is the man we know. And Allah subhanahu wa ta'ala made one of these two Umars, Amr ibn Hisham, Abu Jahl, and Umar ibn al-Khattab, Allah made one of these two men a Muslim, while the other one remained a blasphemer. And the story of Umar's Islam, Umar embracing Islam, is narrated by one of the great Hafiz, Al-Bazzar, and also Al-Hafiz Al-Tabarani. They said that Umar himself said, I was the toughest of people on the Prophet. So Umar himself says, I was the toughest of the people on the Prophet. Once, when the heat was at its peak in Mecca, he said, I met a man on the road. He said, it is astonishing that you claim to fight Muslims. So this man is addressing Umar. Umar is narrating what happened with him. So he said when he was walking, and it was very hot in the daytime in Mecca, a man met him and addressed him with these words. He told him, it is astonishing that you claim to fight Muslims, but a member of your family embraced Islam. Your sister embraced Islam. So this man told Umar that his sister, Umar's sister, became Muslim. Umar said, I was angry, was very angry. I went to the house of my sister and knocked. Umar's sister was named Fatima. And this Fatima, of course, is different from the daughter of the Prophet sallallahu alayhi wa sallam. She was married to a man, good man, named Sa'id ibn Zayd. Sa'id ibn Zayd. So when Umar knocked at the door of his sister's house, Fatima, his sister, was inside. Her husband Sa'id was. And there was a Muslim man, another man, was with them, and they were reciting the Quran. When they heard the voice of Umar, the man went in and hid and forgot to take the sheet of the Quran that they were reciting from. So Umar, after he knocked the door, you know, at the door, his sister opened for him. And Umar said, I said to my sister, oh, you, the enemy of yourself, did you change your religion? Then I hit her on the head with something, he said. My sister bled and cried. Then she said, no matter what you do, I embrace Islam. And he said, all of this happened right at the door. I mean, he didn't wait till come down and ask her and inquire. He was so obsessed with the news that he immediately slapped her, and she bled from that slap. I said, then he looked and he found that sheet of Quran that people forgot there. He said, what is this? Give it to me. She told him, no, only those with wudu, with tahara, can touch it. However, he said, I took it, means against her will, and recited. So he saw some verses written on the sheet, and he recited. He said, I recited it. It said, Bismillahir Rahmanir Rahim. Bismillahir Rahmanir Rahim. Umar said, when I read the names of Allah, Allah, Ar-Rahman, Ar-Rahim, he said, I threw the parchment, the sheet, out of fear. I felt afraid. Then I took it again, and I read, سَبَّحَ لِلَّهِ مَا فِي السَّمَاوَاتِ وَمَا فِي الْأَرْضِ. And this ayah and the verses that follow he read. But this ayah means praise to Allah, the one who is praised by those who are in the heavens, which means the angels, and those who are on earth, which means the humans and the jinns. So Umar, when he read those verses, this ayah is verse number 1 in Surah Al-Hadid or Surah Al-Hashr or Surah As-Saff. So it's the beginning of 3 surahs like that. And in another narration, it is mentioned that Umar really recited the first 14 ayah, for the first 14 verses of Surah Taha. And there are other narrations. All of these narrations contain that Umar recited ayahs, verses that contain the glorification of Allah, Tasbihullah. So Umar's heart was greatly affected by what he read. So the hidden men, those two, her husband, Fatima's husband, and the other man, while in hiding they were seeing Umar. And they could see Umar changing, his face is changing. So they felt reassured somehow, the fear went away, and they went out of their hiding. They said to him, we have good news for you, Umar. We heard Rasulullah, the Messenger of Allah, say, O Allah, support Islam by one of two Umars. Support Islam by one of two Umars. And they told him, you are one of these two. So Umar said, tell me where the Prophet is. He went to the place that they told him, and he knocked. The people asked who it was, And he said, Ibn al-Khattab. When the ones at the door knew it was Umar, they did not dare to open because he was known for his roughness and so on. They said, this is Umar with his sword. He's coming armed. The Prophet's uncle Hamza, who had become Muslim recently, was there. He himself, as we said, had recently embraced Islam. And he was a very brave man and a strong man like Umar. He said, so what if it was Umar? Open the door. So they opened the door. When Umar came in, the Prophet ﷺ got up to receive him. The Prophet held Umar by his clothes and he told him, isn't it time that you became Muslim? At that time, Umar embraced Islam by saying the Shahada, and the Muslims made takbir saying, Allahu Akbar, Allah is the greatest. So, this is how Umar became a Muslim. Then, Umar asked immediately, aren't we following the truth? Of course, this question is a rhetorical question. Umar is not wondering whether he is following the truth or not, as if he's saying, we are following the truth, but in a question form, you know the answer. The Prophet said, yes, alayhi salatu wasalam. Then Umar said, why are we hiding, staying in our homes? So from that time on, Umar and Hamza would take the Muslims in two rows in the streets of Mecca. So two rows of Muslims will walk in the streets of Mecca, one led by Umar and the other one led by Hamza, openly in front of the blasphemers of Quraysh. So at that time we know that the blasphemers of Quraysh were torturing Muslims, were killing Muslims, were, you know, harassing Muslims, etc. So when they saw the Muslims openly walk in the streets of Mecca saying takbir and other sentences, of course they were inclined to hurt the Muslims, but they found that Umar and Hamza were at the head of the line, so they were scared to beat anyone. And then Umar went to them and called them to Islam. Not just that he passed in the streets of Mecca, you know, signifying his embracing of Islam. He even went and invited them to Islam. No one dared to hit him. No one dared to attack him. One day, a man asked Umar, do you want the news of your conversion to Islam to spread in the city? It means there are few people who know you are a Muslim now. But you want that news to be, you know, so widespread in the city of Mecca? Umar said yes. This man told Umar to whisper to another man. See that man? Just go and whisper in his ear and tell him, I have a secret for you. I became a Muslim. He said, if you want the news to spread, just tell this man. Secretly, tell him, whisper to him that I became a Muslim. I have a secret. It means don't tell anyone. It's like that. As soon as Umar told the man called out loudly to the people. He didn't hide it. He didn't delay it. And he said, Umar changed his religion. And Umar related that people attacked him when they knew that he is by himself and he became Muslim. They attacked Umar radiallahu anhu, and he of course attacked them. So he was fighting them, not allowing them to hit him. And they were doing this until his maternal uncle, the brother of his mom, came and said, I place the son of my sister under my protection. And once he said that, it means the people should understand that nobody should touch him. Because his uncle was from Quraysh also and was known among his people, so they would respect that. And when he said that, you would expect that if some people are attacking you and somebody says, you are under my protection, means nobody will touch you, you would expect such a person would say, yeah, good, I have my uncle protected me. Omar said to him, I don't need your protection. So immediately refused, declined, or, you know, his protection didn't want him. Omar is telling the story, and he said, from that point on, means when he refused, declined to take his uncle's protection, he said, from that point on, people kept on hitting me. Now, he's not protected. So they hit me until Allah subhanahu wa ta'ala made Islam victorious. Means until it, you know, it means it continued for a while, hitting them and, you know, hit them back and so on. But Umar radiallahu anhu did not hide his Islam. Then later when Allah revealed that the Muslims of Mecca must immigrate to Al-Madina, Umar immigrated before the Prophet sallallahu alayhi wa sallam. And the Muslims were immigrating stealthily, in secret, in, you know, individually and in groups. They didn't want the blasphemers of Mecca to know of their immigration and be caught. But Umar, when he wanted to immigrate, he went openly. He went to the Kaaba where the leaders were convening of the blasphemers. And he made tawaf around the Kaaba, prayed two rak'ah at Maqam Ibrahim. And no one dared to follow Umar radiallahu anhu, and he proceeded to Al-Madinah with the help of Allah subhanahu wa ta'ala. We're telling you this story as a digression because it has to do with the dua of the Prophet alayhi salatu wa salam when he made it public and people increased their harassment to the Prophet and to the believers. He made the dua, O Allah, support Islam by one of the two Umars, Amr ibn Hisham or Umar ibn al-Khattab. Amr ibn Hisham was Abu Jahl, and this man lived and died as a blasphemer. Umar ibn al-Khattab embraced Islam, as we just narrated to you. Now we are on chapter 15. The author, may Allah have mercy on her, said, immigration to Abyssinia. So immigration to Al-Habasha, or nowadays called Ethiopia. So the harm of the blasphemers intensified against the Prophet and his companions. And the Prophet, alayhi salatu wasalam, told around the year of Hijj of his prophethood, means after 5 years of his prophethood, he told some of his companions to go out to the land of Abyssinia, which is in East Africa. And many women and men immigrated to that area, nowadays called Ethiopia. Among those who immigrated was our master Uthman, radiallahu anhu, and his wife Ruqayya, the daughter of the Prophet, sallallahu alayhi wa sallam. Az-Zubayr ibn al-Awwam, Abdul Rahman ibn Awf, Abdullah ibn Mas'ud, and Ja'far ibn Abi Talib. And these were of two groups, one left after the other. So you already recognize those names, those among the best Muslims. Now, in the area of Ethiopia or Abyssinia, there was a king there. And his name was Ashamah al-Najashi. Ashamah al-Najashi. And I don't know in English if they call him Negus or Negus. Negus? Thank you. And he was, as we said, the king of Abyssinia. And he was not a Muslim, he was a Christian. This king, however, welcomed the Muslims and honored them. He allowed them to stay in his land. And he allowed them to practice their religion without any bother. You know, nobody bothered them. Now, the word got out to the blasphemers of Mecca that these Muslims are now in another area and they're safe there and they're practicing their religion. and Negus, you know, was not harming them at all. So what they did, they sent two men to the area of Abyssinia, and they carried gifts to the king, bribing him, of course. So, and they told him, they requested that the king hand over these Muslims to them. But their effort was fruitless. The king would not do that. Then the king sent after these Muslims, and Ja'far ibn Abi Talib was their representative. He was the one to talk on their behalf. And Ja'far ibn Abi Talib was asked by the king about Islam, and Ja'far ibn Abi Talib was summarizing, telling the king what Muslims, you know, believe, specifically about Prophet Muhammad sallallahu alayhi wa sallam and about Prophet Jesus alayhi salatu wa sallam. So he told the king, who was a Christian, he told him that Jesus was the Prophet of God, that he was, you know, born, you know, extraordinarily without a father, and that Jesus was just a slave of God, just like anyone else. And he, Ja'far ibn Abi Talib, recited parts of Al-Quran, which made the king cry. The king was affected by the verses, the recitation of Ja'far, and his eyes, you know, shed tears. And from that on, he promised them, he promised the Muslims, that no one will be harming them. No, they are safe in his land and will not allow anyone else, you know, to harm them. Later, this king became a Muslim. Inshallah, we can talk about him later. But he received a letter from our Prophet Muhammad alayhi salatu wasalam, and became one of the upright, righteous Muslims. After he embraced Islam, like a few years after he embraced Islam, he died. And he was where? In East Africa, in Ethiopia, in Al-Habasha. On the same day of his death, the Prophet alayhi salatu wasalam told his companions, "Today your brother An-Najashi died." قال مات أخوكم النجاشي. He is a righteous man. إِنَّهُ رَجُلٌ صَالِحٌ. He says, this Najashi is a righteous man. And he ordered the Muslims to perform funeral prayer for him in absentia. Means صلاة الغائب على روحه. And the Prophet عليه الصلاة والسلام was the one who led that prayer, that funeral prayer. Muslims followed him in that prayer. Chapter 16, the boycott and the year of sorrow. So meanwhile, while these things were happening, the Muslims in Mecca suffered many tight conditions. They were isolated in a particularly rocky area outside of Mecca, a place where people normally would not live, because it's a rocky area, there is no land, you know, to vegetation, and people do not live there, so you're not gonna just live there. So, and then that boycott, they were isolated, the blasphemers of Quraysh, they just agreed among themselves that these Muslims should be left in that rocky area in Mecca, one of the valleys of Mecca, and no one should buy from them or sell to them. Just a boycott, economic boycott. And also they were not talking to them. The Muslims were patient, seeking the reward from Allah subhanahu wa ta'ala. And this extremely harsh condition continued for 3 years. So they were boycotted by their relatives, because everyone, you know, there has some member from the tribe of Quraysh, and so on. But those kuffar, those blasphemers, they wanted to isolate the Muslims from other people. Still, the Prophet alayhi salatu wasalam during that time would go to Al-Kaaba, would, you know, bravely call people to Islam. He would not just stop that. And remember, Abu Talib had asked him to stop doing that, but he would not. although Abu Talib would not become Muslim, he and other blasphemers among the Prophet's clan stayed with the Muslims in this valley. So Abu Talib is the uncle of the Prophet. Although his own people decided to boycott the Muslims and, you know, keep them isolated in that, you know, barren area, rocky area of Mecca, Abu Talib decided to be with the Prophet sallallahu alayhi wa sallam. And few of those relatives also, of the Muslims also, supported them by being with them. And of course, everybody was suffering from lack of food and other material. But that was the character of Abu Talib, to keep his vow to protect his nephew, no matter the circumstance. As the year passed, remember, they stayed there for 3 years. The relatives of the Prophet disputed about the boycott of the Prophet and the Muslims. Some were not in the favor of this extreme injustice. So they talked among themselves, those blasphemers, and said, these are our relatives. Why are we boycotting them? Why are we, you know, starving them? Why are we not talking to them, buying from them, selling to them? Why? So they were discussing it among themselves after 3 years. So these blasphemers

except the insect preserved the name of Allah on the parchment. Abu Talib went to his people and informed them about it. He told them, Muhammad says that, my nephew says that. Of course, these people did not believe it. They went to the Kaaba, they checked the parchment, and they found it eaten all the way except for God's name, Allah. When this happened, people, you know, woke up, and then they decided to stop, to end this boycott of the Muslims. Remember, the Muslims and the Hashim clan were, you know, the same clan members. So these Muslims went back with those who supported them homes, and the Prophet alayhi salatu wasalam was starting his 10th year of prophethood. His 10th year of prophethood. Now, 6 months after this leaving this confinement, means the boycott was ended, Abu Talib, the uncle of the Prophet, became sick. The Prophet came to him. When he went, he found Abu Jahl at the house of his uncle and another blasphemer at the deathbed of his uncle. So the Prophet alayhi salatu wasalam urged his uncle to become Muslim. Ya Amma, he would tell him, oh uncle, say the Shahada, then I'll guarantee Al-Jannah for you. Become Muslim and then you will end up in paradise. And Abu Jahl there was urging Abu Talib, tell him, you know, stay on the religion of your fathers. Don't leave the religion of your father. Means stay as an idol worshiper. And the Prophet kept on urging his uncle, and his uncle would not accept to embrace Islam. Among the things he said, that I would not leave in the religion of my parents, of my people. I don't want the women of Quraysh to say Abu Talib left his religion at the end of his life. And he said he died, believing in his own religion. And of course, he died as a blasphemer, and he will be in hellfire forever. So Abu Talib, although he saw the Prophet as a child, he raised him, until he became a man. He saw many wonderful things of his nephew, although the Prophet, the best person to go to Islam, to make da'wah, invited him to Islam. Still Abu Talib did not become Muslim. Because Prophet Muhammad sallallahu alayhi wa sallam does not create the guidance in people's hearts. Allah subhanahu wa ta'ala is the one who creates the guidance in the hearts of whomever He will. Allah said in Al-Quran, إِنَّكَ لَا تَهْدِي مَنْ أَحْبَبْتَ وَلَكِنَّ اللَّهَ يَهْدِي مَنْ يَشَاءُ. This ayah means that you certainly do not create the guidance in the heart of the person you care for. However, Allah is the one who creates this guidance in the heart of whomever He will. So, Abu Talib died as a non-believer. 2 months later, means after the death of Abu Talib, 2 months later, the lady Khadija, the honorable lady Khadija, also died, the wife of the Prophet sallallahu alayhi wa sallam. And she died at the age of 65. The Prophet alayhi salatu wasalam felt the sorrow of missing her. Although he knew, of course, without a doubt, that all of the suffering of Khadija was over. Because she died as a good Muslim woman, a righteous Muslim woman, among the highest women of paradise. She was buried alongside her, ancestors in an area in Mecca called Al-Hajun, and that's a mountain in Mecca. The Prophet, alayhi salatu wasalam, was left with his daughters without their mother. After the death of his dear Khadija, and in the same year,

0: Our Prophet alayhi salatu wasalam married a lady called Sawdah. And she was an early convert to Islam who had suffered many hardships. And at that time she was a widow. Her husband died with those people, those Muslims who migrated to Ethiopia. So he died in that area. She became a widow. The Prophet alayhi salatu wasalam married her. Shortly after the death of Lady Khadija, Angel Jibreel alayhi salatu wasalam came into the dream of the Prophet sallallahu alayhi wasallam. Means the Prophet saw a dream in which Angel Jibreel brought to him an image of Lady Aisha. Because we're not going to say photograph, because there were no photographs at the time. Means, you know, a drawing. And he showed him the image of Aisha and he told him, this will be your wife. And Abu Bakr and his wife, Umruman, were delighted, of course, to give their daughter in marriage to the Prophet sallallahu alayhi wa sallam. This Aisha, who became later the wife of the Prophet sallallahu alayhi wa sallam, lived a long time after the death of the Prophet sallallahu alayhi wa sallam. And she worked on teaching the women, the Muslim women, relating the hadith of the Prophet sallallahu alayhi wa sallam, his statement and his actions, because she was living with her husband, the Prophet sallallahu alayhi wa sallam. Until she died about 55 years
1: after the immigration of the Prophet
0: alayhi salatu wasalam. So she lived a long time. Inshallah, more will be said. And remember, this book is a summary. It's just a short account of the life of the Prophet sallallahu alayhi wasalam. Okay, chapter 17, the trip to Ta'if. So after the death of his beloved wife Khadija, and in the month of Shawwal, in the 10th year of prophethood, Prophet Muhammad alayhi salatu wasalam went to an area called Ta'if. It's like a summer place in Saudi Arabia, with Zayd ibn al-Haritha. Ta'if is about 40 miles southeast of Mecca, about 40 miles southeast of Mecca. So the Prophet alayhi salatu wasalam was trying to get the support of the tribe that lives in that area. And the tribe was called Thaqif, T-H-A-Q-I-F, Thaqif. And he was inviting them to Islam, hoping that they would accept what he brought to them from Allah. So he talked to some of their leaders. They showed their disbelief in Islam, you know, outwardly. And so the Prophet left them. After he left them, they sent their children after the Prophet sallallahu alayhi wasallam. And they were carrying stones and they pelted the Prophet. They threw the stones at the Prophet alayhi salatu wasallam until his feet bled alayhi salam. And Zayd, who was with him, was protecting the Prophet from them, trying to remove those stones, you know, get the stones, you know, away from the Prophet alayhi salatu wasallam. To the extent that Zayd's head got cut open from those stones. Then the Prophet alayhi salatu wasalam went under the shade of a vineyard while bleeding and in pain. Two boys who were in that area saw the Prophet alayhi salatu wasalam in that situation and they felt some compassion for him. Two boys were the owners of the orchard. They had a slave called Addad, who was a Christian slave. So these two boys ordered their slaves to bring some food, some grapes for Prophet Muhammad alayhi salatu wasalam, and he brought it on a platter and offered it to the Prophet. When the Prophet wanted to, you know, start it to eat the grapes, he said, Bismillah, means I start my eating, with the name of Allah. This Addas, this Christian slave, said to the Prophet, people in this area don't say that. It means this is something that I haven't heard from other people. And the Prophet والسلام, asked Addas, where are you from? Asked him which land he came from. And this Addas said, I came from Nineveh. The Prophet والسلام, said, oh, this is the town of the righteous man Yunus, the son of Matta, means the son of Matthew. Addas said, how do you know about Yunus, the son of Matta? Means you are in Saudi Arabia, and Yunus is from Iraq. Nineveh is in Iraq. How do you know about him? And of course, Yunus had lived a long time ago. So he was amazed that Prophet Muhammad knew about him. So the Prophet told him, he is my brother. He was a prophet, and I am a prophet. So that's how I know about him. So Addas started kissing the head and hands and feet of the Prophet sallallahu alayhi wa sallam. And then when Addas went to the two boys, those owners, the boys warned him against the Prophet sallallahu alayhi wa sallam. And they told him, don't change your religion, don't follow him. But Addas told these boys that there was no one on earth living better than the Prophet sallallahu alayhi wa sallam, that he knew that he was a prophet and there was no better person than the Prophet living on earth at that time. Al-Imam al-Bukhari and Al-Imam Muslim narrated in their books that during the trip to Ta'if, the Prophet said, I called Ibn Abd Yalil, means to Islam, and he did not accept. I left sad and I walked until I was in Qarn al-Tha'alib. I raised my head and I saw a cloud shading me. I saw Jibreel in the cloud. He called me, Jibreel called him, saying, Allah heard the response and the rejection of your people to you. Allah heard the response and the rejection of your people to you. He sent you the angel of mountains to order him with whatever you wish. So these people rejected you, they pelted you. Allah sent with me the angel of mountains, the angel who is in charge of mountains, and he's waiting for your order. You tell him what you want him to do. The angel of mountains saluted the Prophet sallallahu alayhi wa sallam and said, I will do whatever you wish. If you wish for me to close the two mountains on them, I will do it. The Prophet alayhi salatu wa sallam, the merciful one, said, I hope that God, Allah, will bring from among their children those who worship Allah without associating partners with Him. So he said, I'm having the hope that instead of destroying these people, that they would live, and if these do not believe in Islam, there will come from their children who will become Muslim, worshiping Allah without associating any partners with Him. So the Prophet did not wish for retaliation. Our Prophet was hopeful for that thing to happen, that people would become Muslim. The Prophet kept on speaking with people relentlessly, inviting them to Islam, going to different tribes in their camp areas, giving them clear proofs about the validity of Islam, reading the Quran for them. And one thing about Prophet Muhammad sallallahu alayhi wa sallam that distinguishes him from other prophets before him, that he was sent to both humans and jinn. The jinn are creations who are not human. They are males and females just like humans are. So they multiply like humans. They have children, and they multiply, they reproduce. Some of them are believers and some of them are not. They live mainly on earth. And those non-believers among the jinn, we call them shayateen or shaitans if you want, the devils. Of course, who is the first devil? Satan, Iblis. And we know that Satan was not an angel. Some people believe that he was a fallen angel, they say. That he was an angel who disobeyed God. And we know that angels never disobey Allah subhanahu wa ta'ala. This Iblis, Satan, he committed blasphemy. And angels never commit blasphemy, and they don't commit even any sin. So our Prophet alayhi salatu wasalam was sent to the jinn as well as to the humans. And the Prophet would go to certain places and teach those jinn. You know, there is a surah in Al-Quran that carries the name of Al-Jinn. قُلْ أُوحِيَ إِلَيَّ أَنَّهُ اسْتَمَعَ نَفَرٌ مِّنَ الْجِنِّ فَقَالُوا إِنَّا سَمِعْنَا قُرْآنًا عَجَبًا إِسْرَ. So in this surah, at the beginning, the Prophet recites, he says that Allah, O Muhammad, say that I was told, means I received the revelation that a group of jinn heard the Quran being recited, and then they went back to their people and told them that there is a prophet who came after Isa and he is calling to Islam, we are calling you to Islam, and so on. So the jinn started their dawah among their people also. And there is another place in Al-Quran, وَإِذْ صَرَفْنَا إِلَيْكَ نَفَرًا مِنَ الْجِنِّ يَسْتَمِعُونَ, that Allah sent a group of jinn to the Prophet sallallahu alayhi wa sallam to listen to him, and he would be teaching them about Islam. In one hadith, one of the companions, that he was with the Prophet, and that the Prophet told him to stop at a certain point and not to follow him. And then the Prophet went deeper, and then he was teaching al-jinn. In general, humans cannot see al-jinn. Allah told us in Al-Quran that they can see us, but we cannot see them. And I'm saying in general, because if the jinn take the form of a human or an animal, then you see that jinn in that form. But in their original shape, humans in general cannot see the jinn. So it is narrated that four people were traveling from Al-Yaman to Mecca. Al-Yaman is south of Arabia, so they had to go north to travel to Mecca. And those people did not know about the Prophet ﷺ, that he showed up and that he is calling to Islam as his fellow Muslim prophets before him. Before they reached Mecca, at one night, one of them could not sleep. One of those travelers could not sleep, those four people. While he was awake, he heard a voice without seeing a body. And this voice was saying lines of poetry that mean, "Oh, you traveling people," addressing those four people, "when you arrive to Al-Kaaba and Zamzam," and you know Zamzam is next to Al-Kaaba, "give our salutation to Muhammad and tell him that we are your followers, as Jesus, the son of Mary, told us to do." So, when you reach Mecca, tell Muhammad that we are his followers, because Jesus told us when Muhammad showed up to follow him. This is the meaning of their statements. They are line of poetry, nice line of poetry in Arabic. Lines of poetry. So who was the one who made that statement? It was a jinni who had been alive during the time of Jesus alayhi salam, and he had heard Jesus teaching about the last prophet to come, just like every other prophet. And he said that this prophet would be named Muhammad So when Muhammad والسلام, proclaimed his prophethood, and the jinni found out our Prophet Muhammad, so he followed, he believed in Muhammad sallallahu alayhi wa sallam, following the orders of Jesus alayhi salam. So, although this jinni was not specified by Allah for Jesus, because Prophet Jesus was not told by Allah, you are also a prophet to the jinn. But it happened that Prophet Jesus met with the jinni and called him to Islam and he became Muslim. And he told him that there should be, there shall become a prophet named Muhammad. If you meet him, believe in him. And that's what it did, what this jinni did, following the orders of Jesus alayhi salam. Now, Prophet Muhammad is the last prophet to be born, and he is the prophet of the highest rank. All the other prophets loved and respected Prophet Muhammad sallallahu alayhi wa sallam, and all of them told their people, when Muhammad showed up, you should believe in him, you follow him in his call. Wallahu subhanahu wa ta'ala a'lam. Allah knows best.
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3: Greg Jennings.
1: Glad to have you with us. My first question is, from your experience at Beyond Blue, how common is money-related stress among Australians today?
3: Money issues are one of the main reasons why people are struggling at the moment. We conduct a big national survey every 2 years. It's over 5,000 people that we survey. And what we found most recently is that 46% of people said that money challenges were causing them mental health issues, so causing them distress. So it's affecting a huge proportion of the population. And what we know from the research that we've done is that if you're experiencing money challenges, you're much more likely to be experiencing mental health challenges and vice versa. Yeah. So there's this link between money and mental health challenges.
1: Yep, absolutely. What are some early signs that financial stress is starting to impact someone's mental health?
3: There's a lot of signs that you might see in yourself or you might observe in other people. That might be some of those signs that someone's experiencing financial difficulty. So they might be, lacking emergency savings. So that means, you might not feel like you have the ability to pull together money to pay for an unexpected bill, or if, the hot water heater goes can you afford to pay to get it fixed? So that the ability to have those emergency savings. A couple of the other signs are things like struggling to cover your basic living expenses or falling behind on payments, or sometimes even making impulse purchases that you can't afford. And, just coming off the Black Friday sales, we saw, this huge amount of money spent over the past weekend in those sales. And for some people, there's this impulse shopping that they can fall into. So there's some of the signs that we see. But along with this, you might also see signs of distress, like worrying a lot about money, feeling constantly tense or restless or irritable or moody. Maybe you're feeling a bit more emotionally reactive than usual, yeah. Or you might be withdrawing from others. So there might be signs from a financial perspective, but there's also often signs from a mental health perspective that the financial stress is starting to pile up for you.
1: Yeah, absolutely. And why do money problems feel so personal and overwhelming for so many people?
3: It's a great question. Because our money and money challenges and mental health challenges are so intricately linked, a lot of people tell us that if they're experiencing money challenges, it kind of affects every aspect of their life. So when I speak to people who've experienced money challenges, I spoke to someone recently who described it as kind of a smog that descends over every aspect of their life. So it affects your sense of self-esteem. It affects, how much money you might have to go out and socialise. It affects your sense of self-respect. And so it has this really big impact across all different facets of your life. So that's one thing. It has a wide-ranging impact on people. The second thing is that when we experience money challenges, they're often, not always, but often they co-occur with other big life challenges. That might be losing a job or, losing a loved one and experiencing bereavement. Or it might be going through a separation. And so you're dealing with, you know, multiple and complex issues at any one time, and money challenges is one thing, another thing on top of them. And then the last thing is that we know people feel a really strong sense of personal responsibility for their finances. And so, you know, if things aren't going well, people tend to really personalize that, even though in many instances, things are outside of our control, you know, things like job loss or even the cost of living crisis.
4: Yeah.
3: But we tend to have this really personal view of if I'm struggling to manage my finances, it's a sense of personal failure. And that leads to a real sense of shame that affects people.
4: With that, Greg, I wanted to ask, how does the chronic financial stress affect our thinking, decision-making, or our mood even?
3: That's a great, great question. Some of our early research showed that chronic financial stress has an even greater impact on our mental health. So, you know, with as the number of instances of financial challenges you experience increase and the duration of those challenges increase, your mental health is more likely to deteriorate. So if you experience it, experiencing more money challenges and over a long period of time, you're more likely to feel stressed and it'll affect your broader mental health. And that does have, you know, these broader implications on the way that we think when we feel and we act. It affects some of, you know, our basic psychological needs, how much autonomy we feel we have in our life, how much connection we can have. It affects our sense of competence, really. And so that has, you know, really longer term impacts on our well-being. And that really points to the importance of acting early. So, you know, it's never too late to get support for money and mental health challenges, but the earlier, the better. So you're acting early at the earliest possible signs you might be experiencing financial stress, rather than waiting down the track when you're in these kind of chronic cycles of debt and stress, where it's harder to get out of them. It's not impossible. As I said, it's never too late. But the sooner we act, the sooner we can get on the right path.
4: And how would one feel if they feel like they do not belong because of the money stress that they are going through and the money struggles? So if one were to go out with their friends that don't have money, what would one do in that situation?
3: You know, one of the things that we hear from people who are experiencing money challenges, that one of the first things that one of the first things they cut back on is socializing and connecting with others. But that can have like a double whammy effect. So, you know, you're dealing with the financial stress, but you're also connecting less with other people. So you don't have the same level of support, social support from friends and families and colleagues. And you don't have that sense of belonging that we all need to be mentally healthy. What I always encourage people is, look for low-cost ways to continue to socialise and connect with others. That might just be catching up with a friend and going for a walk, or rather than going out for dinner, maybe just go out for a coffee. But that sense of connection and staying connected to your community and leaning on them for support, that's so critical, particularly when you're experiencing money and mental health challenges.
4: Yeah, but 100% agree. Greg, what are some small practical steps people can take when they start feeling overwhelmed by bills or by the debt that they are in?
3: Look, there are lots of things that you can do. What we often find is, you know, people who are experiencing money challenges, they tend to start to avoid the problem. And that's really a super, super common reaction. You might avoid taking calls from numbers you don't know, or avoid opening bank statements. So it's starting to really think about, you know, what are some of those small, positive, constructive steps that you can start to take that might move you forward in a positive direction. So as hard as it can be, that first step, that early step, can set you on the right path. So that might be having a discussion with your bank and speaking to their hardship team. It might even just be opening up to a family member and friend or friend and saying and letting them know how you're feeling. You don't need to ask for anything, but just having someone to talk to about it takes that load off for you. Yeah. If you're working, a lot of EAP, so employee assistance programs, many businesses have an employee assistance program, and many of those offer financial counselling and advice. And anyone in the community can access really great services like the Beyond Blue Support Service if you're struggling with your mental health, or the National Debt Helpline, which is run by our partners at Financial Counselling Australia. Yep. But the most important thing to do is just to take that first step in a way that feels comfortable for you, because you'll start to what we know is once you start to get on the right direction and feel more confident again, you'll start to feel better in your mental health as well.
4: So with that, when someone is stuck in a cycle of stress or avoidance, how can they break out of
3: it? Look, it's really, I know that it can be really hard to feel like you're, when you're in one of those downward spirals that we call them. And what we know is, you know, people in money, mental health challenges, they're kind of reinforcing. So, you know, the more money challenge you experience, the more stressed you feel. But we also know conversely, it's really possible to take small actions and start to get these upward spirals where you can start to feel better, feel more confident managing your money and get on the right track. So it's about taking those small positive steps towards, you know, better financial wellbeing and better mental health.
4: Are there any community or free resources you recommend for people who feel financially overwhelmed or financially stressed?
3: Absolutely. So, look, one of the best places people can start is if you visit the Beyond Blue website, we've developed this really great new tool. It's called a Money and Mental Health Quiz. And it's a really short quiz, it's only about 10 questions or so, where we ask different questions about how you're feeling about your money and how you're feeling about your mental well-being. And then we can provide you tailored, personalised advice about your scores. And there, that advice is about how you can access free, accessible help for your financial situation and for your mental health as well. So if you jump on the Beyond Blue website, the Money and Mental Health Quiz. We've also just released a new toolkit for people who are experiencing money and mental health challenges that has really practical exercises people can do. That includes things like budgeting, but it's also, mental well-being techniques where we can help step you through how to respond if you're feeling stressed or anxious about your finances, how you can pause and process your thoughts, you can observe your breathing and how you're reacting in a situation. You can weigh up the different options that are in front of you so you can really work through what's troubling you. How you can experience your own advice and identify, you know, what's working and what you need to continue to invest in, and then review that advice and figure out where to go next. So really practical exercises that anyone can do. But of course, if all else fails and you feel like you need extra support, there's the Beyond Blue Support Service and there's the National Debt Helpline, both of which are free.
4: That really does sound helpful. Now, my last question for you, Greg, is in your work, what stories or patterns stand out when people come to you when they're overcome in financial stress? Like, what pattern do you see?
3: I think probably the pattern we see most is people really waiting until they kind of hit rock bottom before they act.
4: Yeah.
3: And that's a really common observation that we see with people who are experiencing money challenges and mental health challenges. People tend to think, you know, you really need to wait until you're in crisis to get this sort of help. But if there's one thing people take away from today's conversation, it's that Beyond Blue is here to support you earlier. So you don't feel the need that you're waiting until you're really struggling and in crisis before you reach out for that support. That's the number one trend that we see. And the good news is there are supports available to help you sooner. So you don't need to get to that crisis point. People like Beyond Blue and Financial Counselling Australia can help you get back on the right track.
4: Well, thank you for today. It was a big help.
3: Thank you so much for having me.

0: we have Sheikh Ghazi Al-Asmar, a prominent member in our local community.
1: Barakallahu feekum. It's great to be with you, and inshallah, looking forward to today's program.
0: So Sheikh, we are going to be talking about managing financial pressure and our mental health.
1: Yeah, definitely a very important topic in today's society, with so much financial stress on people in today's society, especially young Muslims, subhanAllah, in this current climate.
0: So our first question is, how do you see financial stress affecting families and individuals in our community?
1: Definitely, you might find that people who are struggling financially become, you know, occupied, worried about how they're going to pay the next bill, how they're going to pay their rent, keep up maintaining a household, especially if someone has young children. It can be very stressful and very challenging. And in some cases, it may lead to people becoming overwhelmed and stressed. This is where you might find some people turning towards, you know, avenues to deal with that stress that is not in compliance with the rules of the religion of Islam. So we educate our brothers and sisters that if you're going through financial stress, you know, ensure that you deal with it in an appropriate way and do not exasperate the situation and make it worse by going towards haram. You might find some people, for example, they might go down the track of gambling, for example. They might turn to drugs. They may, you know, become physically abusive towards their wife, for example. And this all will not make the situation better. So, you know, we will discuss in the program, inshallah, I believe, you know, some methods and ways of dealing with financial pressure and stress, inshallah.
0: Sheikh, you mentioned not dealing with it in an appropriate way. What are appropriate ways to deal with it?
1: So dealing with stress in an appropriate way is, firstly, you know, manage yourself financially, manage your budget. Now, don't just go and commit yourself to things that you are unsure whether or not you're going to be able to fulfill. Like, for example, some people, they go and they rent a place that is so wonderful. It's their dream place. Wonderful location right next to mum, for example. However, it may be more than they can afford, for example, or their, you know, income goes towards covering that rent, for example. If someone has purchased a property, for example, and, you know, paying off the loan, for example, some people do that, and they put themselves under huge duress. My advice is, you know, budget properly, you know, put together a budget that is reasonable, you know, and plan ahead, you know, plan ahead. And one advice that, you know, my father taught me is to have what they call rainy day money, to have some money aside in case, for example, you did, you know, lose your job or you became sick and you're unable to work, or there is, you know, an effect on your income that you are able to survive and maintain yourself without having to rely on others. And that is very important. As a Muslim, it is advice for one to not get married until they can financially, you know, support a household. You know, unless they have a valid Islamic reason, they should wait until they can afford it. And this is why the Prophet sallallahu alayhi wasallam mentioned in the hadith, يَا مَعْشَرَ الشَّبَابَ مَنْ اسْتَطَاعَ مِنْكُمُ الْبَاءَ فَلْيَتَزَوَّجْ. Yeah, the Prophet said, who amongst you, O young men, who amongst you is able to afford the means for marriage, then let him get married. And then the Prophet continued, you know, if one is unable to do so, then let him fast, for it will help him in such a case. So, yeah, if you are unable to, you know, afford that expensive car, you're not able to afford that rent, for example, be mindful of how you spend your money. Don't go, for example, and spend your money on a, you know, mag wheels on a car, for example, or on a vehicle that is, you know, well outside of your budget. But don't worry, I can't afford it. I'm just going to borrow some money off my friend, and I'll borrow off that friend, and borrow off that friend. I'll pay them back. And you already put yourself in a very, you know, precarious situation where, you know, a very difficult situation where, you know, you're already on the back foot trying to pay back people. My advice in my life, you know, I'm getting a bit older now myself, so I've experienced a bit in my life. Do not go and buy something that you are unable to afford. Do not go buy something that you are unable to afford. Some people say, yeah, but it's really cheap. You know, it's really good. Yeah, true. It may be true, However, you know, other opportunities will appear in the future. You might find that, you know, you really wanted to buy it and then you say, you know, what's that expression? Fear of missing out, they say.
0: Yeah.
1: There's a fear of, FOMO, fear of missing out. There you go. So, you know, some people have that, I need to buy it. If I don't buy it, I'm going to miss out. If you can't afford it, then you can't afford it. You stick to what is within your means. Rely on Allah. And Allah Ta'ala will bless you in your life. Just be patient. Adhere to the rules of the religion. And, you know, Allah will bless you with sustenance, you know. Subhanallah.
0: What factor does social pressures play in money stress and its effect on our mental health?
1: That's a very important question. If you look today, the prevalence of social media and society, how people have built up a false sense of, you know, identity based on what they see on social media. You know, they think that every household is living a wonderful life and look at the car they drive, look at the house they own, look at they're going on a holiday. And you may find that many of these people who are putting out this image of themselves that look at us, you know, we are driving a wonderful car, we are living in a wonderful house. Many of them, you may find that they don't actually own the car. They don't actually own the house. You know, they got debts up to their roof, you know, one might say. And, you know, they show you a photo of them on holidays. You know, they may, you know, be going on holidays, but on borrowed money, for example. You know, some people, unfortunately, because they do not, you know how to manage their finances in an appropriate way, they might put themselves in a debt and, you know, get in a deeper and a deeper debt because they don't know how to balance, you know, their finances. You know, social media and society these days has played a big impact on people's perception of what's acceptable and what's not. You might find these days that a wife might complain to her husband, look at the females, look at them, they're going and they're getting massages, they're going and getting, you know, all these things done to themselves. And by the way, a lot of it is haram. Yeah, a lot of it is against the religion of Islam. But you might find that they are impacted based on what they see on social media around them. And this is not something that is a good thing. You know, we don't, you know, base, you know, how we live our life or compare ourselves to those who have more than us. Even if someone is more financially stable, even if someone is wealthy, you know, we make dua for them, we supplicate for them, may Allah protect them, may Allah bless them. But in Islam, we are taught to look at those who have less than us, not more. And why is it that we look at those who have less than us? That way we appreciate more of what we have. You know, you appreciate what you have. Some people don't actually have food. And if we look just very simply at our brothers and sisters overseas and the suffering and the torment that they are going through, and then people want to complain about what they have in their life, you know, they need to have a reality check. You know, they need to think about their situation and how much better their situation is compared to others around them. You know, you don't even have to look overseas. You can look, you know, locally. There are many people that are in, you know, huge debt and financial problems. So be grateful for what you have. Do not feel the need to prove yourself to others, even if your car is not new, even if your car is old, even if your clothing is not the latest clothing, even if you don't have a crocodile or a rooster or a tick or a panther on your clothing, it's okay. Yeah? It's so wonderful to know that you can go places these days and literally you can buy a shirt for $4.
0: Yeah.
1: An actual shirt for $4 and pants for like $6. Comfortable. Nothing wrong with them. You know, sometimes you wonder, some people, they build this false perception that if it doesn't have a label on it, that it's not going to be good quality. And that's not true. I remember I used to work at a factory where they used to make bread. Literally, the bread was exactly the same bread as the cheaper brand. But the only thing they used to do is when the bread was order was completed for that type of brand, they would just literally change the bagging of the bread and they'll use different bags and it's the exact same bread. But this bread, they sell it for triple the price as this bread. But in reality, it's actually the same bread. But people build this false sense of, you know, it's worth more, it's better. It's not necessarily the case. Some people, they think, oh, you know, it's cheaper brand. You know, I often joke around when I'm doing, you know, helping people in their life, but where they say, oh, I can't wear this type of clothing. It gives me rashes. I need to wear like Louis Vuitton or, you know, Gucci or the like, because, you know, I just don't, my skin's sensitive. So I need to wear, you know, like the, what's that brand called that some females wear? The Camilla?
0: Camilla,
1: yes.
0: I was going to talk about the Camilla, actually.
1: Yeah, Camilla. By the way, I'm not saying it's haram, by the way. Let me make it clear. It is not haram to wear nice clothing. And we don't say just because someone is wearing nice clothing that they're showing off. No, we're not saying that.
0: You can treat yourself once.
1: Yeah, you can. Definitely. There's no problem in that. However, let me draw your attention to what the Prophet ﷺ said to Mu'adh ibn Jabal when he was sending him to Yemen. Mu'adh was one of the great companions, and he wasn't someone that was living a luxurious life. But the Prophet said to Mu'adh as he was leaving, he said, إِيَّاكَ وَالتَّنَعُمْ فَإِنَّ عِبَادَ اللَّهِ لَيْسُ بِالْمُتَنَعِمِينَ. He said to him, I warn you against living a luxurious life. For the righteous believers, they do not live a luxurious life. So that is something very important to keep in mind. You know, accept a simple and humble life. You know, if you instill in yourself and your children to live simply, to live humbly, that way you don't have to stress so much about earning more money to keep up with your lavish lifestyle, you know, to afford that fancy car, to afford that five-story, it might be said, that three-story home, you know. Even if you don't live in Greenacre, for example, even if you don't live in a, you know, more expensive suburb, for example, it's okay. It's not the end of the world, you know. Be grateful for what you have. Accept a simple and humble life, and that will make it easier financially and, you know, ease your stress as well.
0: It's humbling.
1: It's humbling, yeah, of course.
0: What are some Islamic beliefs that would guide a person to deal with his financial stress?
1: Naam, very important. And here, Allah Ta'ala revealed in the Holy Quran, وَمَنْ يَتَّقِ اللَّهِ يَجْعَلْ لَهُ مَخْرَجًا وَيَرْزُقْهُ مِنْ حَيْثُ لَا يَحْتَسِبُ وَمَنْ يَتَوَكَّلْ عَلَى اللَّهِ فَهُوَ حَسْبُهُ. Allah Ta'ala, your creator, if you rely on Allah, if you fear Allah, taqwa is to fulfill the obligations. That is to fear Allah to the extent where you fulfill the obligations and stay away from the haram. So if you fear Allah and you rely on Allah, Allah will provide you with sustenance from places you did not expect. And if you rely on Allah, Allah will suffice you. Rely on Allah in your life. You know in Islam that whatever is meant to hit you will never miss you. And whatever is meant to miss you will never hit you. It's mentioned that when you were 4 months old, in the womb of your mother. Think about that. When you were 4 months old in the womb of your mother, four things were already written for you. And among the four matters that were written was your sustenance. It's already written for you. You are going to get what is written.

0: give in charity, their wealth increases. Subhanallah. So rely on Allah, adhere to the rules of the religion of Islam, stay away from haram, be patient, understand that whatever is meant to be for you will be yours, and whatever is not meant to be yours will not be yours. And in some cases, Allah Azza wa Jal, our Creator, prevents one from becoming wealthy in this life, because had that person become wealthy, it could have been detrimental to their religiosity. They may have been sucked into this worldly life and distracted by the luxuries of this life. So Allah may restrict one's sustenance, which could be something good for them. So rely on Allah. Understand that you are created. It's already written on the Gara tablet. It was written for you when you were 4 months old inside your mom's womb. What you're going to get, inshallah.
1: Sheikh, is there any type of dhikr that someone can do to help with these hardships?
0: Yeah, one can say, for example, Ya Razzaqu Ya Kareem, Ya Razzaqu Ya Kareem. Saying this statement over and over is very beneficial. You know, some said saying it, you know, 100 times, some said 300 times. And something that has been tried and tested is saying istighfar. Istighfar is a means for you to gain sustenance from places you didn't expect. So saying istighfar is a means for you to gain sustenance from places you did not expect. And this has been tried and tested even by myself.
1: Yeah.
0: I remember once I was driving to Wollongong and I was going through a little bit of a difficult situation financially. And on my way to Wollongong while I was driving there to do a delivery and come back, I started to say istighfar on the way there. All the way there, I was saying istighfar. And then on my way back, I was saying istighfar, and then I received the phone call. And alhamdulillah, I made a significant sale, alhamdulillah. And that really eased my hardships. So this is something that has been tried and tested, and this is something in which the Prophet, peace be upon him, taught us. Istighfar is very beneficial. Where you say, Astaghfirullah al-Azim wa atubu ilayhi. And you can say it over and over again. And it's very beneficial. Istighfar. Say, Ya Razzaqu Ya Kareem. Over and over. It's very beneficial. And many other things that you can say. And you can increase your wealth by giving in charity.
1: Yeah.
0: As the Prophet, peace be upon him, said, مَا نَقَصَ مَالٌ مِّن صَدَقَةٍ. So your wealth does not become less by giving in charity.
1: Sheikh, actually one of our questions is, how can giving charity and helping others, even in the small ways, help both the giver and the wider community during hardships?
0: Yeah, so as we mentioned, when you give in charity, Allah will bless your wealth, firstly, as we mentioned. And also when you give in charity and you help ease the hardships and calamities of others, Allah Ta'ala will reward you greatly. You may be rewarded in this life, or you may be rewarded in the hereafter for such, you know, a great act. Now, it's not an easy matter where you have to break your nafs. You have to break yourself, go against your desires. Hey, this is my money. This is my hard-earned money. And I may need this money later on. I've got my own expenses. I've got my own bills to pay. But for you to go against your desire and to give from your own wealth to support and help others for the sake of God, there is a great act and a great reward also. So rely on Allah, give in charity, and watch your sustenance flourish, inshallah ta'ala.
1: Barakallahu fiqh, Sheikh. I just have one more question to ask you.
0: Yep, no problem.
1: What are some sins that people can fall into if they are not patient with the financial hardship?
0: Yeah, unfortunately, some people, because of the fact that they are not patient with the financial hardship, they may turn to avenues that are not permissible according to the rules of Islam, such as you might find someone, they might refer to getting a car, for example, on finance, for example. Or they may go and they get like an interest loan, for example, and they put themselves even in a deeper hole instead of you know, being patient and working harder. They try and find an easy way out. Or what some people do, unfortunately, is they borrow money of people while knowing they are unable to pay back that money.

0: one, and they do not inform the lender as well, you know. So, or they might, for example, steal. They turn to stealing. They may turn to deception. They deceive. They may turn to avenues to earn money, even if it's not permissible, such as they might cheat others. Like you might find someone, they may work, for example, as a mechanic, and, for example, they lie about the problem of the vehicle so they can double the charge, for example. So they turn to methods and avenues that do not comply within the rules of the religion, and that only puts them in a worse situation Islamically. And you may find that in most cases, it puts them in a worse situation financially also. So that is also something very important to be mindful towards.
1: Barakallahu fiqh, Sheikh.
0: Ameen wa yakum. Thank you for having me. It was a pleasure.
2: Did you enjoy the program? Do you wish we spoke about something different? Let us know your feedback. 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

0: Assalamu alaikum, dear listeners. 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
0: Now, tell us, Ishaq, what's been on your mind lately?
1: What's been on my mind? Man, just trying to get back into gear, you know? When you're around the brothers and you see how much they try to better themselves, you know, only it's contagious, you know? And it rubs off on you, but it makes you realize where you're at, you know? So taking those steps to become better for the sake of Allah is, it's a hard road, you know, and subhanAllah, you know, it's very hard. But when you go for it, when you try, you know, you see the benefits of it, you know, you go to lessons, you go to, you know, you spend time, more time at the mosque, you know, and, you know, you can feel that, I guess, you know, you're on the right path, you know, but we always slip here and there, you know, it's a roller coaster, up and down, but you know, to keep on the straight path, it's better when you're with your brothers, you know what I'm saying? So it's just being around that right, I guess, company, and yeah, man, just trying to hold, stay afloat, you get what I'm saying? What about yous?
0: Yeah, bro, subhanAllah, it's very real, bro, it's very real, especially these days. Like you find all your brothers, you see them on the right path, even that moment of realization. It's the strongest thing. When you just sit down and think that, like, for example, the one night you would just be sitting in your bed, you'd be thinking, because, like, what am I doing with my life, for example? Mm. Like, for, you have all these brothers, subhanAllah, they're on the right path. You're surrounded with

0: them and they're doing correct and you're sitting down thinking, what am I doing? That moment of realization, if you put the work towards it, inshallah, it changes everything.
1: Inshallah.
2: Inshallah. And also, like, what I wanted to say is when you sit down with your brothers, you start to notice, all right, they're doing 1, 2, 3. Okay, I'm not doing that. Maybe that's the reason I'm falling behind. You start to rethink what you're doing. Think about all the steps you're taking. For example, like, I'll be sitting with my brothers and I'll go, and then he'll tell me about his day. And then I'll say, all right, I'm not doing 1, 2, 3. Maybe that's why I'm slacking off during the day. Maybe that's why I'm not working as hard on myself in religious and worldly matters. Doesn't necessarily need to be like work all the time. It's just growing your brotherhood, understanding how to be with your family. It's just you start to learn, you start to understand what's right and wrong. You start to you understand what you're doing wrong. You start to see your own faults. And yeah, I believe you can learn a lot from just sitting around talking with your brothers, talking about your days, talking about your experiences. So, yeah.
3: Oh, I wanted to, since we're talking about brotherhood and friendships, and I want to mention that even if you're with that brotherhood and friendship of, and your group is not the best religious in the religious aspect, and he's all falling down deeper into the aspect of not being religious, be the first one in that friend group and that brotherhood group to pull him up. Be that first one to change things around in the religious aspect. Oh, he's going out, he's enjoying yourself in the dunya matters. But you don't forget about your akhirah. At the end of the day, if he's pushing yourself to the bad in this dunya, at the day of judgment, he's going to be enemies. You call your friends now, you tell him, oh, like, he's my brother, he's my friend, he's my very close friend. But if you're pushing yourself to the bad, pushing each other to the bad, then in the day of judgment, he's going to be enemies. You're going to say, oh, he was the reason I was doing 1, 2, 3. He's the reason in the state I am in now. So instead of having that in your lives right now and then regretting it at the day of judgment, nah, have your friendship, have your fun, but also have your fun in the religious aspect as well, where everything you're doing is halal. Because a lot of people, to be honest, get carried away in their friendships. Oh, he's my friend, he's a true brother, he stood up for me in this 1, 2, 3 argument, or he lent me money. All right, but in the religious aspect, is he in a good way or a bad way? Maybe in this dunya matters, he's good to you, but for your akhirah, is he advising you to the good? Is he telling you let's go to the mosque, or is he telling you let's go out and let's party and let's do it this 1, 2, 3? Always be open-minded about it. Don't say, and don't be afraid to be that friend that tells him, oh, let's go to the mosque. Or don't be that friend that's afraid to say, let's go pray jama'ah, or let's go do this 1, 2, 3, let's go read Quran all together, or let's have a lesson all together. Because in a lot of cases, that's what happens. That one friend that's switched on, that wants to be good, is afraid because he's a friend group. Don't be afraid. At the end of the day, everyone's for themselves in the day of judgment. Even the mother on the day of judgment, everyone's for themselves. Okay, she cares for you now 100%, she takes care of you, but at the end of the day, it's where you put yourself in for the day of judgment, is how hard you work, is your actions. Because at the end of the day, you're not getting tested and judged on your mother's, and your mom's not getting tested and judged on your actions. Everybody's getting tested, and their punishment and their enjoyment depends on what they have done in this day, like in this dunya. So that's why focus, pull up. Don't say, oh, my mates, they're gonna hate me if I tell them let's go to religious studies. No, think about it as in the day of judgment. You're gonna be by yourself. You're gonna be the one that's gonna be punished if you done wrong.
2: And how I like to think of it is, like, let's say we jump on the group chat, see the boys. Oh, who's coming to the lesson? I like to set a goal. Let's go to the lesson first. We finish the lesson. All right, what do you want to do? We go out after the lesson. After we've done something to benefit us, to go learn religion, lillahi ta'ala. We go watch the lesson, listen to the lesson. We pray jama'ah. We have the intention, Allah Ta'ala. We remind each other, let's have the intention. And then, all right, what do you want to do after? We'll go out, we'll do something. Doesn't need to be something crazy. Doesn't need to be something expensive. As long as we're going out, we're enjoying the brotherhood.
0: Not just, ya Allah, let's go to the lesson. We'll sit outside the whole time and have chats. I'm not going to lie, yani, I used to have a friend group and we used to be like this. We used to go to the lesson, ya Allah, we'll go to the lesson, we'll go out. slowly, slowly, alhamdulillah, we change now. We go out after we sit inside the lesson and take the knowledge. And just to expand on what our brother Farooq said, just think about it. These friends, say you have a bad friend group. These friends that you're committing sins with, or these friends that you're trying to do things to seem cool in front of them or to please them, these friends are not going to do anything for you on the Day of Judgment. You're going to be enemies. Imagine if your own mother on the Day of Judgment, if your own mother, the one that cares about you more than she cares about herself in this dunya, the one that would sacrifice everything for you in this dunya, in the hereafter, she's not even going to think about you. She's going to care more about herself than anything. She's just going to be thinking about herself. Then what do you think these friends, that you're doing haram with, or you're trying to please them, are going to be there for you? Do you think they're going to save you? Or all of this you're doing to please them has nothing. In fact, it's putting you deeper and deeper and deeper. You're digging your own grave. What do you, it doesn't benefit you in the slightest. Think about it. If you put a friend group, for example, that you're going to the lessons with, inshallah, if you're friends for the sake of Allah, you're not going to be enemies on the Day of Judgment. You're not going to be enemies on the Day of Judgment. And this would actually benefit you. It would benefit you in this dunya and inshallah in the hereafter from the ajr you gain. So why are you spending time doing wrong with them? Just reflect on that.
1: And amongst the benefits of having a good friend group is coming to the realization that we're not perfect. That it's possible for us to commit sin. And often we do make mistakes. And oftentimes we make mistakes one after another repeatedly. And sometimes we don't even see our problems. Sometimes we have faults that we don't even recognize. Sometimes we have issues that we've never thought about. And the benefit of having good friends is that if they implement the religion, if they see something wrong with you, because of how much they love you, because of how much they want you to be the best version of yourself that you can, they would advise you, they would tell you this is wrong because of their love. Love is not just accepting whatever just because this person's my friend or this person's my relative. Love is wanting this person to be great, wanting this person to be safe in the hereafter. Imagine you see someone that you love being admitted into hellfire. Imagine, how would you feel? Now, a person should think about this, and it should motivate him to, if he's surrounded by his friends and they do the wrong things, if this person truly loves them, or he truly loves his relatives, to advise them, to show them when they make a mistake, so that they can improve. And do you know what happens when he advises them, and if they do improve, his life becomes better. If they start implementing the religious knowledge, if they start being a better person, they'll treat him better, and they'll treat the people around them better. And like that, the community grows. But if everyone is, these days, lots of people, they claim to be for themselves. And many people, they might isolate themselves. They might not see anyone or spend time with anyone. Like this, the community, the person is weak. The person is weaker than if he's surrounded by good, strong people. You can only do so much by yourself. But as a community, if you're in a group of people who are, walking down the same path, you can do so much more. And when you do slip, you have someone to pick you back up. When you do slip, you have someone to help you out. As for if you, and people have their problems. Not even the friends that you have, sometimes you might have disagreements with them. Sometimes you might, get into conflict and whatnot. And if that's enough for you just to cut it off, if that is enough for you to not speak to anyone again, you need to try harder, because people, again, you got to realize, think about yourself. Think about how many mistakes you made. Think about how far away from perfection you are and how you want goodness for yourself, how you wish you were closer. You got to want that for your brother or sister. You got to want that for your family member so that as a community, you can grow. We can be strong. A person can only do so much by themselves.
0: You find the friendship that's built on haram, that's built on going out and doing things that you're not permitted to do in the religion, is the weakest friendship you'll see. You'll find, I've seen this with my own eyes, over petty arguments, over something so small, you'll find that they'll all snake each other, they'll all leave each other. That's not real friendship. But on the other hand, and I've also seen this firsthand, you find the friendship built doing the halal, going to lessons, doing religious things together for the sake of Allah, that's the real friendship. That's the real. That's the friendship where you build brotherhood. Brotherhood that you love each other. You sacrifice for each other. A little petty argument is not gonna break you up. Not like if you build a friendship on haram, you argue over something. For example, you go to a barbershop and then you get into an argument over something. I don't even know what. And at the end of the day, you all leave each other. Why? On the other hand, when you have a friendship built on good, you get into arguments. You might get into arguments. You might get into things, but you always have that brotherhood. You always have that. We've built this friendship doing things for the sake of Allah. And you always end up coming back to each other, inshallah.
2: On top of that also, once you start building that bond with your brothers, getting closer to the religion together, you start to feel more comfortable giving religious advice. You don't get shy. You don't get nervous from what they're going to think, well, or what they might think. You start getting comfortable with that. So it comes more often. You go, brother, that's not on. Like, straight on up. You can't do that because of 1, 2, 3. We need to better ourselves, brother, better ourselves to help others also. Once you better yourself, you gain that confidence in the group. You end up bettering others around you. You become the influence also. If you're influencing them towards the right path, they're going to accept it. They'll end up saying, okay, this brother, he wants the best for us. Why are we like, we can't think of him anything bad. He wants the best for us. Let's listen to him for this one. And then let's listen to him for the next one. And then it becomes a habit where, all right, this guy, he wants the best for us. Maybe we should listen to him. It becomes looked up to in the group. That's why I think confidence also, like, don't be shy. The Prophet sallallahu alaihi wasallam was never a coward. How do you think he was able to spread Islam? He was never a coward. So I think of it, no, don't be scared, don't be shy to give advice. Regardless of what you think people are going to think of you, say what's right. Because if you want the best for your brothers, then you will say what's right then and there.
3: That's actually very, very true. Even like about, you know, being scared from your friend group and what they're going to say, and they're going to speak about you like, oh, he's so religious and whatnot. But realistically speaking, that religious guy in that friend group is the most trusted. And if you were to go ask them, who's the most person you trust in this friend group? And they'll point to the guy that always advises them, even though they make fun of him sometimes. Even if they were to make fun of him because of he's always advising him to the good. But they do trust him the most because he's the most religious. He's the most one that shows that you can trust me because I'm advising you to the good. So don't ever be afraid. Because as I mentioned in the beginning, everyone's for themselves at the day of judgment. So if they don't want to listen and you actually can't push them to the religion and they're genuinely very far away, and you've tried all you can, and you spoke to a sheikh, and you've tried, and you've put your effort, you tell him, if you're not going to change for the better, I can't hang out with you, because I don't want to drag myself eventually to your standard of level, which is below, which is against the religion, which is haram in what you're doing. You go up to them, have the courage to say, if you're not going to change to the best for the religion, then I can't be friends with you. Some of them will actually go, they will get switched on. They go, oh no, we can't. He's like, what he's saying is true. Some will go, oh okay, that's up to you, and they'll go deeper and deeper, deeper into their hole of sins and haram, and their gatherings with people and the gatherings of haram. They'll go deeper into that, or other friend groups that are actually switched on. They go, nah, he's right. What are we doing with our lives? Allahu alam. When our last breath is, where we're gonna die. That's why always. Live your moment as if it's your last day, as if it's your last moment on this earth. Always pray as if it's your last prayer. Khadh khushu' as if it's your last prayer. As if, khalas, like, maybe you'll die in that sujood, in that prayer. Have khushu'. Some people, subhanAllah, they go to pray, 2 minutes, flash, done. Nah, take up that 5 minutes. Take up that 4 or 5 minutes that you need to pray with khushu' and make sure your fatiha has properly pronounced and the surah and your like the khushu', your satisfaction in your prayer is 100%. Because that's some, like, for some people, that's the only act of worship they do in their day. So if that is your only act of worship, at least do it with khushu' and the proper way that the Prophet sallallahu alaihi wasallam has taught us.
1: And bro, do you know what it is? If a person, for example, they want to have good friends, but they never learned the religious knowledge, they wouldn't be able to distinguish what's the difference between a good friend and a bad friend. Because they don't have that scale. They've never learned the religion. They don't know what's properly good. They don't know about the different sins and the like. So they might be friends with the person and he's doing all these wrong things and they don't even realize. They don't even recognize. And subhanAllah, the only way a person would be able to, you know, find good friends is, number one, he's first got to be able to recognize the good friend from the bad friend. And to do that, you need to learn the religious knowledge. You need to learn the different obligations of the heart. You need to learn about the sins of the body and the like. And that way, if you see someone that's doing what is haram, you hate it and you advise that person if you're able to. And if you see someone that's doing something good, you encourage it and you try to be a reason for them to increase in that thing. But to get good friends and to be surrounded by good people, you need to realize what's the difference between good and bad. Most people, especially these days, their values in that is influenced heavily from like social media and like culture and all these different things. And it's not as much influenced by the religion as it should be. In reality, what is good? The one who obeys Allah. And what is bad? The one who disobeys Allah. Everything else, forget about it. Everything else, how much money this person... Say you have a friend and he helps you make a lot of money. Some people might think this is a good friend, but if he is showing you ways to make haram money, he is, for example, he's teaching you how to scam people and the like, and in reality, this person's not a good friend. In reality, this person's not on the straight and narrow. A person who doesn't learn the religious knowledge, he doesn't have a chance to recognize this. He wouldn't know the difference because all he cares about or all his values are, how can I increase my money? That's what his perception of good is. But in reality, and many of us don't realize in this life, but in the next life, as you said, we definitely would realize that the only thing that would matter is how many good deeds we were able to accumulate in this life, how many rewards we were able to accumulate, and how many sins we were able to evade. On that day, the person is either happy and he loves his situation, or he might be sad and he might see his scale of good deeds empty or lacking. On that day, the person can't work anymore. On that day, the person can't make a change. On that day, the person can't choose better friends. On that day, the person can't learn more. On that day, the person can't do anything except be subject to either the mercy of Allah or the torture of Allah. Now, we're alive in this life. We're still alive. We still have a chance. But there's going to be and you don't know, bro. You actually don't know. By the end of this podcast, our chances might have all finished. How many chances? Because we make mistakes and we're given chance after chance after chance. But one day those chances are going to dry up. One day our soul is going to leave our body and no more chances. What you've done is what you've done. It's sealed. If you want to repent, you cannot anymore. And on that day, the people see the true damage of having these bad friends and doing what they do. Or in the contrary, someone might see the benefit, the true benefit. Imagine seeing the rewards of one advice that you gave for the sake of Allah. Imagine your feeling on that day, because you realize in this life, many of us, we don't realize.
2: And also, we can do so much. We can, for example, you want to advise one of your brothers and you really, truly care for. You can only do so much for them. If they're not willing to change for the better, then at the end of the day, you can only do so much in this world. You can advise them as much as you can, but at the end of the day, they have to take the action. They have to take the first step. They have to move forward. There's no second chance in the hereafter. There's no second chance at all. So when I say, take this chance now, while you're still alive, while you're surrounded with your brothers, build that confidence. Talk. Tell them what's wrong and what's right, what you should be doing, what you shouldn't be doing. once they see that, okay, this guy is he's willing to talk up. That means he's willing to help us. He wants us to go to the right path. He wants us to follow the path of Islam, the correct path. I also say this to myself. Inshallah, I can better myself and help advise my brothers, and also obviously advise myself first. Look at what I've done, what I've done wrong, what I've been doing, what I'm doing right. Focus on what I'm doing right. Try to stop completely what I'm doing wrong. Inshallah, one day we can grow a massive brotherhood community and just grow stronger as a community. Inshallah.
0: And just remember, when it comes to, for example, having friends that do bad, making a movie is a lot harder than watching the movie. Let me explain that. For example, if you have friends that are all doing bad, you stand on the side after you advise them, of course, if you've tried everything, just watch them. You'll see how they fall. You'll see how hard it is for them after doing all this bad. And you're just watching it from the side while you're doing your own good.
4: In saying that, but like, you have to also, you know, look at yourself, bro, because you can't fix something that when you're broken. You know, if you're, you know, giving this advice, but, you know, yourself needs work, bro. Like, it's, you know what I mean? It's, you know, we all have to lift ourselves for other people to be lifted up as well. You know what I mean? Because, like, you know, sometimes we might think we're doing good, but then we fall flat on our faces. You know what I mean? And then we get worried, like, oh, what if someone's going to see me like this? Nah, this is the reality, that we always are going to fall. But the what matters is you picking yourself back up over and over and over again, bro. Because when people see that, if it does show, then people get inspired from that. You know what I mean? Because we, bro, we're weak. We're weak humans, man. You know what I mean? Like, don't dwell on the mistakes, because that's how you stay there. You know, we're, bro, like, it's just, bro, it's hard work to get yourself to up to scratch. You know, you want to get married, you want to get a good job, you want all these dunya things, bro, but you're just not realizing the truth that, bro, like, this is all by the will of Allah. You know, wherever we go, you know what I mean, that's all destined. You know, we have to pick ourselves up every time we fall, bro. You know, because, subhanAllah, when you accept that low, that this is who you're going to be, bro, that's it, bro. You're finished. You're finished, bro. And if you die on that, what are you going to say then? You know why you got there, because you accepted that low. You accepted this is where I am and I can't do anything about it, so I'm going to let the dunya take me. This is where we're finished, bro, and this is where we don't want to be. We can't give up, bro. We have to keep picking ourselves up, making dua. You know what I mean? Because we're still here. You know, it doesn't finish until we're dead, until that grave, bro. You know what I mean? Until that grave and it's dark, bro, and people are walking away, bro. You can hear their footsteps, subhanAllah. Bro, all those efforts, bro, or no effort. What is it going to be, bro? That's what you have to think about, bro. We're here now. This is our chance to pick ourselves up. And inshallah, when we're sweet, bro, we can pick others up, bro. You know what I mean? When we see our mates are lacking, you know, we just ask them, bro, what's wrong? Sometimes they don't even want to tell it. They don't even want to, you know what I mean, open up to you. You know, you have to be aware, right, of yourself as well as your boys, bro. We get to that all-time low, you know what I mean, and we think that the dunya is going to fix it. SubhanAllah. All the vices we have, all the, you know what I mean, the time that we waste when we could be fixing ourselves. That's it. That's the time we have. This is the currency we have in this life. You know what I mean? The time. SubhanAllah, you know how precious time is, bro? Like, bro, look how quickly, like, since my childhood went, bro, you know? But if you start dwelling on the time you've missed and you keep dwelling, and then that time just passes even more, bro, it just continues. It's a cycle. You have to go, nah, today's the day, bro. Today's the day. Not tomorrow, today. Bro, I have to pick myself up or else I'm just going to fall, bro. I'm going to keep falling, bro. And it's tiring, cuz. It's tiring, bro. But when you get up and you get used to that getting up, bro, you know what I mean? Like, it's just, bro, it becomes easier, bro. It
2: becomes a habit.
4: It becomes a habit. That's the habit that we're trying to make, bro. You know what I mean? Subhanallah, we just got to keep going, bro. Not lose hope. We got that fight, bro. It's that fight. This is our fight, bro. You know, this is the battle, bro.
2: You have to be willing to pick up your own weight.
4: That's it. You know what I mean? Bro, what are we gonna use as a protection, bro? That shield, bro. What is it? The knowledge, bro.
2: 100%.
4: You know? Keep learning, keep going, bro.
3: I wanted to say about calamities, bro, that happen upon the person.
4: Mm.
3: There's, subhanAllah, in this earth, there's a lot of calamities that happen upon the person, the slave of Allah. A lot. The prophets were the people that the calamities fell on them. Not because they're bad, but because it was like to show the people how even they're going through calamities that have fallen upon them, but they still rely on Allah and they still push forward and they still teach the religion of Islam. Like, subhanAllah, some people, calamities fall and then they go and they give up. They let themselves down. They just don't. They go, khalas, this happened to me. There's no point of bringing myself back up. And they keep falling and they keep falling and they keep falling to a place where, khalas, they go, I can't pick myself back up. They fall into this state of depression where they look at is their past, all the stuff that's happened to them, and they look at the past and they go, there's no way I can go a breakthrough there. That's all on top of my head. There's no way. That's the shaitan telling you that. That's the shaitan. He's happy that he got you into this hole and deep down of it. Don't let the shaitan win. Don't let your enemy win. Are you gonna let your enemy, the person that wants for you to dwell in hellfire forever? He wants you to die as a kafir, an unbeliever. You're gonna let him win upon you? Like, challenge yourself. Tell yourself, am I gonna let my own like opponent, which is the devil, my own enemy win against me? Are you not tough? Challenge yourself every day. Wake up, say, nah, today's the goal. I want to beat this obstacle. I want to beat this calamity that's happened on me. For instance, I'll tell you a small calamity that's happened to me not too long ago. I was driving to work. It was a slippery road, and I crashed my car into a rail on the road. All right, something happened to my car. Alhamdulillah, I didn't hit into any other car. Alhamdulillah, the damage was only on my car, not on me, alhamdulillah. But if a person was to say, nah, I just crashed my car and this and that and whatnot, and they don't thank Allah for the things that's happened to them, like, think of it from a different perspective. Think of it, alhamdulillah, that only happened. Or think about it, if I did not crash now, maybe I would have crashed later on this slippery road and killed a couple of people or injured myself. Always get up from the accident, whatever it may be. Maybe it's not a car accident. Whatever calamity that's actually approached you, get up from it and say, alhamdulillah, and say, I want to beat that calamity.
1: And we'll end with this story about a righteous person in the past. And this is what he used to think, bro. Like you say, subhanAllah, my brother, you're quite switched on. But this man was a little bit more switched on. Every time a calamity would befall him, he would think of three things. Every calamity that would fall on him, he would think of three things. And one of them is, like you said, if he was inflicted with something, he would say, alhamdulillah, for the first reason. And that is that the calamity is only so much, and he could have been so much worse. Because Allah is all powerful, and he could have been so much worse. He would say, alhamdulillah, that the patient person, if he is patient upon the calamity, it can be a reason for his sins to be wiped away, and it can be a reason for his rank to be risen. This little pain for you to get so much rewards, a person will take that on every day. And number three, and this, a person needs to recognize this. And if it's not the case, a person truly needs to be fearful. A person truly needs to be upset and beg Allah that his situation changes. But the third thing, he would say, alhamdulillah, that it's a calamity in the worldly matters and not a calamity in my religion. Because if a person is inflicted in his religion, that is, he's unable to do things that he's obligated to do, or he misses out on rewards, or he is the ability to sin is created in him, then this is a true, true calamity. Then this is a true, true hardship. On this one, the person cries. But on the other one, the person laughs, and he's in love because he knows that it's just so on for him. He's just growing and growing and growing. And on that, we end it. Barakallahu feekum, inshallah. We'll see you guys next time.
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0: Did you know that children who die under the age of
1: did you
0: puberty,
1: know that soccer is the most attended or watched sport?
2: And now for our special religious facts. Did you know if a Muslim man prays in the wilderness, a line of angels will follow him?
0: Well, listen to this. Ants can carry 10 times their body weight.
2: Well, how about this? 1/4 of the brain is used to control the eye.
0: Did you know? A program full of exciting things, some of which is claimed by modern scientists. Facts that may take you to different countries, different colours and different animals.
1: Did you know?
0: You will hear about strange things that people get up to and also what animals get up to.
1: Did you know?
0: This program will entertain you. It will at times make you wonder and will at times make you laugh. So tune in every day and don't miss out.
3: Did you know Peter Duren patented the tin can in 1810? Ezra Warner patented a can opener in 1858, in between which is 48 years, people used chisels and hammers to open cans.
4: Well, actually, the bend in a flamingo's leg isn't a knee, it's an ankle.
3: Did you know Queen Elizabeth II, who is the present Queen of England, is a trained mechanic?
4: Did you know the annual number of worldwide shark bites is 10 times less than the number of people bitten by other people in New York?
3: In 1967, the Nigerian War ground to a halt for 2 days because both sides wanted to watch Pele play in an exhibition soccer match?
4: Well, the domestic cats, or any other cats, do not have 9 lives, as they say. They also do not always land on their feet. They mostly land on their feet, but sometimes do get it wrong.
3: No number before 1,000 contains the letter A.
4: Well, the reindeer's eyes change colour through the seasons. They're gold during the summer and blue in the winter.
3: And did you know that there are over 60 different types of kangaroos?
4: Well, did you know that the oldest word in the English language is town?
3: Did you know that there were 315 entries in Webster's 1996 dictionary that were misspelled? And now for the religious segment.
4: Prophet Sheath was born to Prophet Adam and Eve and was the second prophet. He received the revelation after the death of Prophet Adam.
3: Prophet Enoch, Idris, was the third prophet and was given the name with the root of Idris, coming from the Arabic word dirasa, which means lengthy studying, as he studied a lot what was revealed to Prophet Adam and Prophet Sheth.
4: And Prophet Noah was the fourth prophet and stayed among the people for 950 years, teaching the people Islam. But only 80 believed. He built an ark, which after 150 days floating, eventually rested on a mountain in Iraq called Al-Judi, and they stayed for 1 month before the people got out.
0: Did you know that soccer is the most attended or watched sport?
2: And now for our special religious facts. Did you know if a Muslim man prays in the wilderness, a line of angels will follow him?
0: Well, listen to this. Ants can carry 10 times their body weight.
2: Well, how about this? 1/4 of the brain is used to control the eye.
0: Did you know? A program full of exciting things, some of which is claimed by modern scientists.
1: Facts that may take you to different countries, different colours, and different animals.
0: Did you know?
1: Did you know? You will hear about strange things that people get up to, and also what animals get up to.
0: Did you know?
1: Did you know?
0: This program will entertain you. It will at times make you wonder, and will at times make you laugh.
1: So tune in every day and don't miss out.

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1: Glimmering Gems. Talk about the bridge, As-Sirat. The bridge is the bridge that extends over hellfire, to which the people will come and cross with speeds and ease proportional to their deeds. One end of the bridge is on the changed earth, and the other end is after hellfire towards paradise. At that time, some of the believers do not step on the bridge, rather they will fly over it. Other believers will walk over it. Those who will walk on the bridge are of two types. Some will fall into hellfire and the rest are saved. On the other hand, all the blasphemers will enter hellfire. Allah Ta'ala said in Surah Al-Maryam verse 71, وَإِن مِّنكُمْ إِلَّا وَارِدُهَا. This verse means, there is not one of you but shall come to it.
2: إخوة الإيمان لم يبق من وقت صلاة العشاء إلا القليل، فمن لم يؤدها فليبادر إليها. Dear listeners, the Isha prayer time is ending very soon. Let the one who didn't pray yet to do so immediately.
3: بسم الله الرحمن الرحيم

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1: All praise is due to Allah, and may Allah raise the rank of Prophet Muhammad sallallahu alayhi wasallam and protect his nation from that which he fears for them. Dear brothers and sisters in Islam, let us first have the proper intention in our hearts to attend the lesson for the obedience of Allah subhanahu wa ta'ala. Our lesson tonight will be insha'Allah ta'ala the last lesson of the creed of Al-Imam Al-Tahawi. May Allah raise his rank. In our lesson, we'll conclude explaining the whole creed, which is the creed of Ahlul Sunnah wal Jama'ah, the majority of this nation. Imam Abu Ja'far al-Tahawi, may Allah raise his rank, said, what means? The religion of Allah on earth and in the heavens, the skies, is one. It is the religion of Islam. Allah Ta'ala said in Surah Ali Imran, Ayah 19, إِنَّ الدِّينَ عِنْدَ اللَّهِ الْإِسْلَامِ. It means certainly the only religion accepted by Allah is Islam. Allah Ta'ala also said in Surah Al-Ma'idah, Ayah 3, وَرَضِيتُ لَكُمُ الْإِسْلَامَ دِينًا. It means Allah accepted Islam as the religion for the slaves. The religion which is followed by the angels in the heavens and the believers on earth is Islam. Islam is the religion of all prophets from the time of Prophet Adam, peace be upon him, up to Prophet Muhammad sallallahu alayhi wa sallam, and after the Prophet till the day of judgment. The religion that all the believers follow is Al-Islam. So those who followed Prophet Nuh alayhi salam were Muslims. Those who followed Prophet Ibrahim alayhi salam were Muslims. Those who followed Prophet Moses were Muslims. Those who followed Prophet Isa alayhi salam, Jesus, were Muslims. And those who follow Prophet Muhammad sallallahu alayhi wasallam are Muslims as well. So when you say a believer, you are referring to the one who is following the religion of Islam. The one who does not follow the religion of Islam is not called a believer. He might be believing in something, but he won't be classified as believing in Allah Azza wa Jal. Only the one whose belief in Allah is correct can be called a believer. The one whose belief in Allah is wrong, incorrect, cannot be called a believer. Allah Ta'ala said, كَانَ النَّاسُ أُمَّةً وَاحِدَةً فَبَعَثَ اللَّهُ النَّبِيِّينَ مُبَشِّرِينَ وَمُنْذِرِينَ. Abdullah ibn Abbas, the cousin of the Prophet sallallahu alayhi wa sallam, the interpreter of the Quran, as the Prophet called him, said the ayah means all people were following the religion of Islam. The first time blasphemy occurred amongst human beings on earth was after the death of Prophet Idris alayhi salam. Prophet Nuh alayhi salam was the first prophet to be sent to the non-believers. Before him, Adam alayhi salam and all his children were Muslims. When Adam died, Allah gave prophethood to his son Sheath, after Sheath to Idris. After the death of Idris alayhi salam, people worship the idols. And that was for the first time blasphemy ever committed on earth amongst the human beings. Allah sent Prophet Nuh alayhi salam to bring people back to the religion of Islam and to abandon worshipping the idols. He stayed amongst them, calling them to embrace Islam and to leave out worshipping the idols for 950 years. He lived more than 1,000 years, but he stayed calling them to come back to Islam, to worship Allah and not to associate a partner with him for 950 years. Only few embraced Islam. There were about 80 something. Then the rest were destroyed by the flood. So only the believers survived at that time. Then after a while, after the death of Prophet Nuh alayhi salam, people went back to committing blasphemy and worshipping other than Allah. Allah sent another prophet to renew the call of Islam. Then another prophet, then another prophet. So every prophet would be renewing the call of Islam. He wouldn't be coming with a new religion. No, it's the religion of Islam, but it has been renewed by the prophets. At the time of Prophet Muhammad sallallahu alaihi wasallam, when the prophet received the revelation at the age of 40, he was the only Muslim on earth. He was the only Muslim on earth. So he started renewing the call of Islam. You know how in some books, when they want to talk about religions and they want to say the chronology of religions, they want to show which religion started first. I've seen this in many books. They put Buddhism first, Judaism, Christianity, then they put Islam. They also say that Muhammad alayhi salatu wasalam is the founder of Islam. Muhammad alayhi salatu wasalam came with Islam, which is the religion of all the prophets. He renewed the call of Islam. He didn't come to people with a new religion. He renewed the call of Islam. So the ayahs in Surah Ali Imran, Inna ad-deena 'inda Allahi al-Islam, which means the only true religion accepted by Allah is Islam. The other ayah, وَمَن يَبْتَغِ غَيْرَ الْإِسْلَامِ دِينًا فَلَن يُقْبَلَ مِنْهُ وَهُوَ فِي الْآخِرَةِ مِنَ الْخَاسِرِينَ. It means whoever chooses for himself a religion other than Islam, it won't be accepted from him, and he will be a loser on the day of judgment in the hereafter. So the only religion that is accepted by Allah is Islam. Then Imam Abu Ja'far al-Tahawi said, Islam lies between exceeding the proper limits and falling short of what is required, between likening Allah to the creation and denying some of or all of Allah's attributes, between Jabr and denying Qadr, and between feeling safe from Allah's punishment and feeling despair of Allah's mercy. What a beautiful explanation. Very short, however, it has a meaning that would be explained in lessons. Our religion is a religion of moderation, in the middle, not on the extreme. All those who deviated from the right path, they took some extremes, but our religion is in the middle. So concerning the belief in Allah Azza wa Jal, we clear Allah from any resemblance to the creations. At the same time, we do not deny or negate any of Allah's attributes. That summarizes the stance of Ahlul Sunnah wal Jama'ah regarding the attributes of Allah Azza wa Jal. Where do they stand? They stand in the middle. The Mushabbiha, the Mujassima, the anthropomorphists, those who likened Allah to the creation, they are called Al-Hashawiyya as well, those who attributed organs to Allah Azza wa Jal, they took the extreme by misinterpreting the attributes of Allah Azza wa Jal and claiming that the attributes of Allah are like the attributes of the creations. So they would say, Allah speaks with letters and sounds and language. Allah goes up and down. They say Allah has a shape and volume and quantity and mass. They say Allah sits. They say Allah moves from one place to another. They misinterpreted the attributes of Allah Azza wa Jal in a way that they likened Allah to the creations. Sitting is amongst the attributes of the creations. It's not amongst the attributes of Allah. Allah subhanahu wa ta'ala never mentioned in the Quran, and the Prophet never mentioned in the Hadith, that term, jalasa, which means to sit. This cannot be attributed to Allah Azza wa Jal. Imam Ahmad ibn Hanbal, may Allah raise his rank, said that the one who claims that Allah sits is a blasphemer. Even if he says, but not like the way humans sit. Because angels sit, not like the way humans sit. Animals sit. So this is an attribute of the creations. If you were to ask those deviants, what is it mentioned in the Quran or the Hadith, that term, Allah jalas wal a'yazu billah, which means Allah sat. You know what they say to you? They say to you, Allah Ta'ala said, Ar-Rahmanu ala al-arsh istawa. Allah said istawa, Allah didn't say sat. They misinterpreted that term istawa, although it has 15 meanings in the Arabic language. Some of the meanings are physical meanings, like to settle, to sit, to establish on. These are physical meanings, cannot be attributed to Allah Azza wa Jal. You find in some English books when they come to this ayah, they translate it as to mean Allah sat on the throne. I've seen by my own eyes, some wrote, Allah established Himself firmly on the arsh. Some said, Allah rose over the arsh. Some said, Allah mounted the throne. That word in English, even to mount, they use it when mounting an animal, to mount the camel, to mount the horse, and they attributed that to Allah Azza wa Jal. Those are called the Mushabbiha, who likened Allah to the creations. Now, all these translations are not the proper interpretation of the ayah Ar-Rahmanu ala al-Arshi istawa, because the word istawa means in the Arabic language to preserve, to protect, to guard, to subdue, subjugate. Now, other than the meanings that are like to become ripened, to become straight, and the like, Ahlul Sunnah wal Jama'ah wouldn't accept any of the meanings that are physical meanings. So it's like, put all the meanings, because the Quran is in Arabic. So what does that word mean in Arabic? It has 15 meanings. So if you do a checklist for all these meanings, you would accept the meanings that befit Allah Azza wa Jal, and you would eliminate all the meanings that do not befit Allah Azza wa Jal. So to say sat, you say, no, this does not befit Allah Azza wa Jal. Sitting is amongst the attributes of the creations. To become straight, that doesn't befit Allah Azza wa Jal. Allah said about the plant, فَاسْتَوَى عَلَى سُوقِهِ, went up straight, grew up straight. This cannot be attributed to Allah Azza wa Jal. Istawa, to become ripened. If you know the Arabic, even the delicate Arabic, you know that they use that term istawa to become ripened. They say istawa shajaratu tin, the fig tree became ripened. That fig became ripened. So that term istawa is used here as well. If you are cooking, istawa al-ta'am became ready to be eaten. Of course, these meanings will be necessarily eliminated because they do not befit Allah Azza wa Jal. When you are left with the possible meanings that befit Allah Azza wa Jal, such as to say Allah subjugated the arsh by His power, meaning Allah controlled the arsh by His power, that befits Allah, because everything in this universe is controlled by the power of Allah, the arsh and other than the arsh. Here a person might ask you, so why would Allah specify the arsh? The one who has the tawheed would say, because the arsh is the biggest of Allah's creations. So Allah Azza wa Jal is informing us, and that's a type of emphasis to the fact that everything is controlled by the power of Allah. So when a Muslim reads this ayah and understands from it that Allah is telling us that this magnificent arsh, which is the biggest of Allah's creations, is controlled by the power of Allah, what am I in comparison to this magnificent creation? So I'm also controlled by the power of Allah. So that's what a believer would understand from the ayah. If you were to say Allah preserved the arsh, preserve the arsh because the arsh does not perish. It is preserved by the power of Allah. It doesn't perish because it is the ceiling of paradise. So that's a meaning that befits Allah Azza wa Jal. Because Allah said in the Quran, وَلَا يَؤُودُهُ حِفْظُهُمَا. So Allah is Al-Hafiz. Amongst the names of Allah is Al-Hafiz, the one who preserves. So Allah preserves the arsh. If you say Allah controls the arsh by His power, which means subjugated the arsh, that's in Arabic Al-Qahir. Allah Ta'ala said, وَهُوَ الْقَاهِرُ فَوْقَ عِبَادِهِ وَمَا مِنْ إِلَٰهٍ إِلَّا اللَّهُ الْوَاحِدُ الْقَهَّارُ. So Allah Al-Qahir and Al-Qahhar, these are amongst the names of Allah. But those who say Al-Jalis, the one who is sitting, it's not amongst the names of Allah. Have you ever heard of a Muslim called Abdul Jalis? There is no Abdul Jalis. There is Abdul Qahir. There is Abdul Hafiz. But there is no Abdul Jalis. So those who misinterpreted the verse and claimed that it means Allah sat on the throne have in fact likened Allah to the creations. And they mentioned that in their books. Ibn Taymiyyah mentioned in his fatawa that Allah sat on the throne and left a space that is equivalent to four fingers to allow Prophet Muhammad to sit next to him on the day of judgment. In another occasion, Ibn Taymiyyah said that Allah sat on the throne and filled the whole throne. So no space left. In another occasion, he said that Allah sat on the throne, and even, wal-iyazu billah, he said, part of Allah was outside the boundaries of the throne. To say that Allah is bigger, wal-iyazu billah, in size. He said even, and we have the book, he said this is not impossible for Allah. He said, when Allah sat on the throne, the angels carrying the throne felt the heaviness of God. And they were shaking. Then Allah gave them the power. And they were able to lift the arsh. He said, had Allah willed, wal-iyazu billah, He would have sat on the back of a mosquito and it would be able to fly with him, wal-iyazu billah. That's what he mentioned in his fatawa. And these are the books that are published by his followers. So that's the belief of Ibn Taymiyyah and those who follow him. This is called At-tajisim, anthropomorphism, to give Allah physical attributes and physical features, wal-iyazu billah. There was a person called Abu Ya'la al-Mujassim. He used to claim he's Hanbali. He's like Ibn Taymiyyah, but he was before him. Copy of Ibn Taymiyyah. He was before him. Imam Ibn al-Jawzi refuted his claims and he mentioned that Abu Ya'la has contaminated the madhab of Imam Ahmad. with a filthy belief that the whole river of Dijla in Iraq wouldn't be enough to purify it. Abu Ya'la, the one whom Ibn al-Jawzi refuted, said once that Arabic statement, أَلْزِمُونِي فِي اللَّهِ كُلَّ شَيْءٍ سِوَى اللِّحْيَةِ وَالْعَوْرَةِ, meaning, describe Allah with what you want of the attributes of human beings, save the beard and the private part. Meaning that Allah Azza wa Jal has everything we have, except for a beard and a private part. That's the belief of the Mushabbiha Mujassima. So when it comes to the attributes of Allah, they misinterpreted them and they took him in a way that they likened Allah to the creations. We have the Mu'tazila on the other side, on the other extreme. They denied the attributes of Allah. They said Allah is not attributed with power, is not attributed with will, is not attributed with knowledge, is not attributed with hearing and sight. They negated the attributes of Allah Azza wa Jal. So they took that extreme, the opposite extreme. Those are Al-Qadariya, Al-Mu'tazila. The Mushabbiha, Mujassima, Hashawiyya took the other extreme and they likened Allah to the creation. Ahlul Sunnah wal Jama'ah are in the middle. That's the religion of moderation. They confirmed the attributes of Allah without likening Allah to the creations. They said, Allah sees. But the way Allah sees is not like the way we see. We see with our pupil, with this organ. Allah doesn't need this organ. Allah created these organs for us. Allah hears without an ear. That's what Ahlul Sunnah wal Jama'ah said. They are the majority of this nation. They are in the middle. So look at this brief statement by Imam Abu Ja'far al-Tahawi. He said, between likening Allah to the creation and denying some or all of Allah's attributes. So we don't deny the attributes of Allah. We confirm them. But we say in a way that befits Allah subhanahu wa ta'ala. Meaning, when we say Allah sees, yes, seeing is an attribute of Allah azza wa jal. It's not like the way humans see. Some people these days, from the Mushabbiha, by his knowledge, not physically, it means by his knowledge. So Allah is closer to us, meaning Allah knows about us more than what we know about ourselves. That's true. But why did you interpret this ayah? You didn't take it literally, but you took the other one literally. Why didn't you say about the ayah Ar-Rahmanu ala al-Arsh istawa, it means Allah subjugated the Arsh by his power. You want to say that Allah sat on the throne. But when it comes to this ayah and other ayahs as well, like the ayah about Prophet Ibrahim alayhi salam, when he left his people in Iraq and went to Palestine, what did he say? He said, Inni zahibun ila rabbi sayahdeen. So literally it means I'm going to my Lord. But he went to Palestine. So if they want to take this ayah literally, it would mean that Allah is in Palestine, not above the throne. Then they would say to you, no, this ayah doesn't mean this. So what does it mean? It means I'm going to a place where I can worship my Lord, to a blessed land, because Jerusalem is a blessed land. So I'm going to that place. So why did you interpret this ayah? You didn't take it literally. You said it means I'm going to that blessed land to worship my Lord. But when it comes to that ayah, Ar-Rahmanu ala al-Arsh istawa, you want to say it means literally Allah sat on the throne. This is called tahakkum, following the whimsical thoughts. They have a false belief and they want to back

stands up. So when they come to something which they can interpret in a way, of course it's misinterpretation, but they can allude people to think that this is the meaning of the ayah, they would interpret it in a way to suit their belief. When it comes to another ayah that refutes their belief, they say it doesn't mean that. It's strange that they say to you, if you interpret the ayahs of the Quran that refer to the attributes of Allah Azza wa Jal, they say that means you are negating the attributes of Allah. In the hadith narrated by Muslim, it says that Allah Ta'ala said, so it's a Qudsi hadith on the day of judgment, يَبْنَ آدَمْ مَرِضْتُ فَلَمْ تَعُدْنِي قَالَ وَكَيْفَ أَعُودُكَ وَأَنْتَ رَبُّ الْعَالَمِينَ قَالَ مَرِضَ عَبْدِي فُلَانَ فَلَمْ تَعُدْهُ أَمَا عَلِمْتَ أَنَّكَ لَوْ عُدْتَهُ لَوَجَدْتَنِي عِنْدَهُ. So Imam al-Nawawi, the one who explained Sahih Muslim, he said the term يَبْنَ آدَمْ مَرِضْتُ, which literally could mean literally, I became sick and you didn't visit me. But it doesn't mean that Allah says to the slaves on the day of judgment, O my slave, son of Adam, I became sick and you didn't visit me. You know, the Arabic language is very wide and there are metaphorical meanings, figures of speech in the Arabic language that is more than any other language. Imam al-Nawawi said, the hadith means, Maridtu, my slave became sick. But when Allah subhanahu wa ta'ala attributes the slave to Allah, this is to show the importance of visiting the sick person. And the continuation would mean that had you visited him, you would have seen the reward for visiting him, the one that I give you. So if they say we take literally, what would they say here? Allah gets sick, wal'ayyadhu billah. Would they add now, but we don't know how? That silences them. That's it. Tell them this hadith, and that silences them. They say Allah Ta'ala said about Iblis, when Allah created Adam and ordered Iblis and the angels to prostrate to Adam. The angels did. Satan, Iblis, refused. There is an ayah that says, مَا مَنَعَكَ أَن تَسْجُدَ لِمَا خَلَقْتُ بِيَدَيْ. And they take it literally, and they say it means, why didn't you prostrate to what I created by my two hands? So they say Allah has two real hands, but we don't know how. Tell them, in Surah Fussilat, Allah said about the Quran, لا يأتيه الباطل من بين يديه ولا من خلفه تنزيل من حكيم حميد. لا يأتيه الباطل من بين يديه. This is about the Quran. So Allah in this ayah said لا يأتيه الباطل, about the Quran, من بين يديه. So that's two hands, literally, for the Quran. Would they say that the Mus'haf has two real hands, but we don't know how? What do they say about this ayah? Do they take it literally? So if you say it means that Al-Quran is preserved from any falsehood, from the beginning till the end, what is that term, yadayhi, yadayhi? Where did it go? So they made interpretation.
But when it comes to Allah Azza wa Jal, they want to take everything literally. Those are the mushabbiha. And Imam al-Tahawi is saying, our religion is not that religion. That's not our religion. It's between likening Allah to the creations and negating some or all of Allah's attributes. That means we confirm the attributes of Allah, at the same time we say, but not in a way that is like the attributes of the creations. Then he said, between Jabr and denying Qadr, Al-Jabriya, a group, deviant group in the past, claimed that the slave has no will whatsoever. They said he's like a feather suspended in the wind, and the wind takes it right and left. Has no will whatsoever. That's against the Quran. Those are al-Jabriya, who denied the will of the slave. They said, yeah, the slave has no will. They belied the Quran. Allah Ta'ala said, وَمَا تَشَاءُونَ إِلَّا أَن يَشَاءَ اللَّهِ. Look at this ayah in Surah Al-Takwir.

Why do you add that term, insha'Allah? Because if Allah didn't will for you to do it, you won't be able to, no matter what. No matter what. You will to do something, but if Allah didn't will for you to do it, you won't be able to. If Allah willed for you to achieve that thing, you will be able to achieve it. That's why you say, insha'Allah. So we have a will, but it's under the will of Allah. It's controlled by the will of Allah Azza wa Jal. That's the meaning of it. So there was a deviant group in the past who denied the will of the slave. Those are called Al-Jabriya. They took that extreme. Another group called the Mu'tazila, they denied the will of Allah Azza wa Jal when the slave has a will. Meaning that any voluntary act that you do, according to them, the will of Allah got nothing to do with it. So they say, we do this by our own will. And the will of Allah got nothing to do with it. So who created it? Then they ended up saying, we created it. That made them say that we create our actions. So the Mu'tazila say, if you walk, they say you created walking. When you talk, they say you created talking. Allah subhanahu wa ta'ala belied them in one ayah to show that there is no difference between the voluntary and the involuntary acts. Try to memorize this ayah. قُلْ إِنَّ صَلَاتِي وَنُسُكِي وَمَحْيَايَ وَمَمَاتِي لِلَّهِ رَبِّ الْعَالَمِينَ قُلْ إِنَّ صَلَاتِي وَنُسُكِي. Salah, is that a voluntary act or involuntary act? Voluntary act. You do it voluntarily when you pray. And nusuk, it's either the deeds of Hajj. When you do the deeds of Hajj, how do you do them, or Umrah? Voluntary. You do it voluntary. You pay for a ticket, go to the plane, and you go and you perform Hajj. So you do that willingly, willfully. وَمَحْيَايَا, your life. Is that voluntary or involuntary? Involuntary. وَمَمَاتِي, your death. Do you control your death? No one would have wished to die. Everyone would have wished to live forever. Look, Allah mentioned two voluntary acts and two involuntary acts in one ayah, followed by the waw al-ataf, this waw, this letter, to show that this is followed by this, this is followed by this. قُلْ إِنَّ صَلَاتِي وَنُسُكِي وَمَحْيَايَ وَمَمَاتِي لِلَّهِ رَبِّ الْعَالَمِينَ. Meaning created by Allah. So in this ayah, Allah mentioned two voluntary acts and two involuntary acts, and Allah mentioned that they are all created by Allah Azza wa Jal. That means we don't create our deeds. We don't create our deeds. So we don't say, as the Jabriya said, that we have no will, and we don't say, as the Mu'tazila said, that we create our deeds and our acts. Rather, we are in the middle. We say we have will, but our will is controlled by the will of Allah Azza wa Jal. Also, between feeling despair of the mercy of Allah Azza wa Jal and feeling safe from the punishment of Allah, we are in the middle. We don't say that Allah doesn't have the power to forgive. We don't say that Allah doesn't have the power to punish. No. Allah has the power to forgive and Allah has the power to punish. If we obey Allah,

Azza wa Jal, we hope for his reward. If we disobey Allah Azza wa Jal, we feel his punishment. Remember when we told you, the scholar said, hope and fear are like two wings for a bird. The bird wouldn't be able to fly with one wing. It needs two wings to fly with. So one is hope, one is fear. So the slave is in the middle between fear and hope. That's where you stand. If you disobey Allah, you fear that you might be punished. If you obey Allah, you hope that you will be rewarded. That's where we stand. See, very brief expressions, but they are full of meanings. He said, this is our religion and our creed, outwardly and inwardly. We're not hypocrites. That's what we believe. We don't try to muck around with this glorious religion as those mushabbiha do. One of them was giving a speech once, or a lesson, and he said, all the verses of the Quran must be taken literally. No ta'wil. Maybe you hear that term. They say, at-ta'wil, ta'atil, because their minds, mu'attala, not working. So they say, at-ta'wil, ta'atil, meaning no interpretation. No interpretation. They say no metaphorical meanings, no figure of speech. What is that? They are destroying the language. They are destroying the language. If you ask our brothers and sisters, I know, mashallah, we have a variety of diversity of attendees tonight. In any language in your country, don't you have figure of speech? Of course you do. In English, in French, in African, Pakistani, Turkish, Bosnian, Afghani, don't you have figure of speech? Of course you do. Even in English, you say to a person, give me a hand. Give me a hand doesn't mean chop off your hand and give it to me. Keep an eye on him doesn't mean take it out and put it on him. That's a figure of speech. That's a figure of speech. So they have even in English. But those ones, they take everything literally. So they're not friends with the language. That person said, all the Quran should be taken literally. And the one who was teaching was blind, in and out, inwardly and outwardly. So his heart is blind from truth, and his eyes are blind as well. So he said the Quran should be taken literally. One person stood up and said, what about this ayah? وَمَنْ كَانَ فِي هَذِهِ أَعْمَى فَهُوَ فِي الْآخِرَةِ أَعْمَى وَأَضَلُّ سَبِيلًا. So if taken literally, it would mean whoever is blind, physically blind in this life, will be blind in the hereafter and in a worse situation. But the ayah that doesn't mean this. The ayah means whoever is blind from seeing the truth, although it's prevalent, although it's obvious, clear, but he doesn't want to see it. See how some saw the miracles and they didn't believe? Like those ones, those are blind. They saw the miracles but they didn't believe. They asked the Prophet to split the moon into two halves, and the Prophet pointed at the moon and was able to split it in two halves. Then they said, he's done magic on us. So they saw the miracle. Not only that, they waited. Because they know magic, witchcraft, sorcery would affect the eyes of the people present in the session. When some convoys of the Arabs came later,
They said to them, did you realize on such a night that the moon was split into two halves? They said, yes, we saw that. And they didn't believe. They didn't believe. So they saw the miracles and they didn't believe. Those are blind. So those who are blind from seeing the truth on the day for judgment will be blind from the path that will take him to paradise. This is a nice expression. So you didn't see the path of truth in this life. Now you won't be able to see the path that will take you to paradise. You will see only the path that will take you to hellfire. That's the meaning of it. This is a figure of speech. Very nice. That's the eloquence of the Quran. So when that person stood up and said, what about this ayah? وَمَنْ كَانَ فِي هَذِهِ أَعْمَى فَهُوَ فِي الْآخِرَةِ أَعْمَى وَأَضَلُّ سَبِيلًا. That person is stuck in the corner. He said to him, except for this one. That's what he said, except for this one. This one will interpret it, will give a meaning for it. He won't take it literally. Why? Because it applies to him. In fact, it applies to him. So regardless whether he is physically blind or not, it applies to this person because he is blind-hearted. He can't see the truth. So those people, subhanAllah, are deviated. So Imam Al-Tahawi said, this is our religion and our creed, outwardly and inwardly. With Allah as our witness, we disavow ourselves from whoever disagrees with what we have mentioned and clarified. So as Muslims, we disavow ourselves from whoever disagrees with what we have mentioned and clarified in this creed. We ask Allah Ta'ala to keep us resolute in our faith and to end our lives with it. Ameen. We ask Him to protect us from the various evil inclinations, scattered opinions, and wicked doctrines, such as, look, He mentioned now, because you might say to me, why you are mentioning these groups? Because I know some people would say, why do you talk about these groups? Yeah, because many people didn't talk about them, many people followed them. Look what Imam al-Tahawi said. He said, we disavow ourselves from these people, we disown them, that's the meaning of it. We do not associate with them. Then he said, such as those of the Mushabbiha. That's what he mentioned. Like those who are same ones are present today. Mu'tazila, that's another deviant group we talked about. Jahmiya, the followers of Jahm ibn Safwan, those who deny the attributes. Jabriya, those who say that the slave has no will. Qadariya, those who do not believe in Al-Qadr, those who attribute the creating of the acts to themselves, because the Qadariya are the Mu'tazila, and others who contradicted the Sunnah and Jama'ah and clung to misguidance. So he warned against them. And some people say, why do you warn against them? So people can know. Just imagine now, you know, the hysteria they had when they talked about swine flu, bird flu, what other flus they had. Every now and then, in Africa, Ebola. Now they're talking all over the world about it. If you come from overseas, they scan you. They ask you, did you visit any of the African countries? Why you might be affected.

أنا عبدك وأنا على عهدك ووعدك ما استطعت أعوذ بك من شر ما صنعت.

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1: Bismillah ar-Rahman ar-Rahim. Alhamdulillahi Rabbil Alameen. Wassalatu wassalamu ala Sayyidina Muhammad wa ala alihi wa ashabihi at-tayyibin. We start with the name of Allah, Tabaraka wa ta'ala, the Lord of the worlds, the one who created us, and the one who does not resemble us, the one who does not need us. And we ask Allah subhanahu wa ta'ala to raise the rank of our Prophet, the seal of the Prophets, Prophet Muhammad sallallahu alayhi wa sallam, and to protect his nation from that which he fears for them. Brothers and sisters, insha'Allah ta'ala, tonight we are going to talk about tayammum, which is basically dry purification. At-tayammum is dry purification. Al-Qadi Abu Shuja' rahimahullah, the famous Shafi'i scholar, said, there are five conditions for tayammum. The tayammum is a facility, is a rukhsah, and its ruling was revealed to the Prophet sallallahu alayhi wasallam in the sixth year after the hijrah, the immigration of the Prophet alayhi salatu wasallam. Allah Ta'ala mentioned in the Holy Quran about at-tayammum. Allah Ta'ala said in Surah An-Nisa, فَتَيَمَّمُوا صَعِيدًا طَيِّبًا, which means, and if you did not find water, then seek pure soil, at-turab. Ibn Abbas, the cousin of the Prophet sallallahu alayhi wasallam, said that the meaning of this ayah, which we just mentioned,

Al-Qadi Abu Shuja' said the confirmation of an excuse such as traveling or sickness. And Al-Qadi Abu Shuja' mentioned few excuses which were mentioned in the Holy Quran as well. Allah Ta'ala said, وَإِن كُنتُم مَرْضَىٰ أَوْ عَلَىٰ سَفَرٍ. This ayah means, if you were sick or on a travel. These are two excuses were mentioned in the Holy Quran. The precise case which permits tayammum is the inability to use water, incapacity to use water. This would be either by the inability or incapacity to find water. You might be away from the water where the water is present. 10 kilometers, for instance, you cannot find water in that location. Or difficulty due to the fear of an apparent harm. Water is present, but you are unable to access it. And inability has reasons. Among them is travel and sickness. The two general reasons for making tayammum are what we have mentioned before. The traveler is usually the one who cannot find water. If you are traveling in a desert, if you are traveling in a bush, most likely you're going to run out of water, unlike traveling by bus or by train or by plane. And the one who cannot usually use water is the sick person, not the fit person. The second condition is the setting in of the prayer time. The second condition for the validity of the tayammum is that the prayer time, whether that of the obligated prayer, such as Dhuhr, Asr, or an optional prayer with a specific time, such as Salat al-Duha. Salat al-Duha has a specific time, and its time starts after sunrise in about 20 minutes. This is when the sun rises in the sky, the distance of a spear with the naked eye. This is the time of al-Duha prayer. So if you wanted basically to pray al-Duha and you cannot use water because of a valid excuse and you wanted to perform tayammum, you have to wait for the setting in of Duha prayer, and then this is when you perform tayammum, and after that you can pray. You are allowed to pray. Allah Ta'ala said in the Holy Quran, إِذَا قُمْتُمْ إِلَى الصَّلَاةِ, which means if you stand up to pray after the setting in of the prayer time. Also the Prophet عليه الصلاة والسلام said, جُعِلَتْ لِيَ الْأَرْضُ مَسْجِدًا وَتُرْبَتُهَا طَهُورًا, as mentioned earlier. The meaning of the hadith is the earth has been made a masjid for the Prophet عليه الصلاة والسلام, which means it is a permissibility for any of us to pray wherever he may be. And the turba, which means the soil, is made pure and purifying. Tahura, meaning pure in itself and also suitable for purifying, such as performing tayammum. Now the third condition is seeking the water. The third condition for the validity of tayammum is seeking water, whether one is a resident or a traveler. Because of the saying of Allah Tabaraka wa Ta'ala, فَلَمْ تَجِدُوا مَاءً فَتَيَمَّمُوا, which means if you did not find water, then make tayammum. It is a condition to search after the prayer time has set in. And the person must search for himself. He cannot appoint someone to do the search on his behalf. The seeking of the water also must take place after the setting in of the prayer time. What do you do in this case if you did not find water?

0: water with you, one has to ask his travel mates if they are traveling in a group. Any one of you have water? Before you attempt to perform tayammum, you have to look for water first. So you can ask your travel mates, any one of you have water? Any one of you can sell water. If you have water, you are also allowed to sell it. So this is a way to search for water. And number two, if he did not find water in his luggage and with his travel mates, then he should look right, left, front of and back, looking for water. If you are in an even land, a land with no valleys or hills, it's a plain, even land, and you are able to look at in front of you, at your back, right and left, you have to look for water. If you did not find water, then you are allowed to perform tayammum. Now there are two cases. One case is the area is familiar to you. You know the area. And you know that the closest point where you could find water is about 10 kilometers away from you. In this case, you do not have to look for water because you know the area. The area is familiar to you. It's a waste of time to look for water while you know that water is away from you by more than 1.5 km. In this case, what do? You can perform tayammum instantly. If the area is unfamiliar, unknown to you, you do not know the area, and there are valleys and hills, what do you do in this case? You look for water in a range called Hadd al-Ghawth. Hadd al-Ghawth meaning, if you yelled for help, your travel mates would hear you. In this case, you have to look for water in this Hadd, in this distance, which is 150 meters away from you from every direction. In front of, back, right, and left. You look for water in a parameter of 150 meters from each direction. If you did not find water, in this case, yes, you are allowed to perform tayammum. Al-Qadi Abu Shuja' said also, the fourth condition is the incapacity to use it, to need it after seeking it. The fourth condition, the incapacity to use the water, includes different physical or religious reasons for the permissibility of tayammum. Among the reasons is being close to water, but fearing for one's life because of a predator or an enemy close to the water. Water is present, is not far from you, but there is an enemy between you and the water. There is a predator, a vicious animal, such as a tiger or a lion, for instance. If you want to access water, you feed for your life. In this case, you are allowed to perform tayammum. Even water is physically present, but inaccessible. You cannot access it. Another reason is the need to drink it. You have water, but you need it to quench your thirst or to give it to your travel mates, really thirsty, and they need it to drink it. Or perhaps you want to give it to your animal to drink from, such as a horse or a camel. You are traveling on a horse or a camel, and you need the water for drinking, whether for your own self or your travel mates or the animals which you are using to travel on. In this case, you are allowed to keep water to drink from, and you can perform tayammum in this case. Al-Qadi Abu Shuja' said the fifth condition is, and to be pure and dusty soil. If it were mixed with gypsum or sand, then it is not sufficient. The fifth condition is unmixed soil, turab. You have to use turab, dirt. Whether black, red, yellow, any type of turab. Muslim narrated that the Prophet صلى الله عليه وسلم said, وَجُعِلَتْ لَنَا الْأَرْضُ مَسْجِدًا وَجُعِلَتْ تُرْبَتُهَا لَنَا طَهُورًا, which means Allah Ta'ala permitted us to pray anywhere on the earth, and Allah Ta'ala made the soil pure and purifying for us. You are allowed to use dirt in order to perform tayammum. Soil was specified, and this is why Al-Shafi'i rahimahullah said only soil is valid for tayammum, whereas some a'imma such as Imam Abu Hanifa rahimahullah said that you are allowed to use the face of the earth in performing tayammum. This includes rocks, natural rocks, includes soil and the like. It does not include timber. It does not include tree leaves. It does not include the trunk of the tree. Only from the face of the earth, such as the stones, rocks, soil, and the like. In the ayah was mentioned also at-turab. As-sa'id was explained by Imam al-Shafi'i as the soil, whereas as-sa'id was explained by Imam Abu Hanifa as the surface of the earth or the face of the earth. Al-Qadi Abu Shuja' said, at-tayammum has four obligations. Number one, the intention. The intention is obligatory in tayammum because of the famous hadith, إِنَّمَا الْأَعْمَالُ بِالنِّيَّاتِ. The Prophet said, عَلَيْهَا الصَّلَاةُ وَالسَّلَامُ, the deeds are by the intentions. So you need to have the intention to make the salat permissible. And it is a type of worship, ibadah. So it must have, one must have an intention, like the prayer and the wudu. Whenever you want to pray or perform wudu, you have to have the proper intention. Also, you have to have the proper intention when you want to perform tayammum. Of course, you're not intending to make wudu because tayammum is not wudu. You only intend to make the salat or tawaf perhaps, or reciting the Quran, meaning touching the Quran, as permissible. The intention of making tayammum starts with the first obligation, and the first act is hitting the soil to transfer it. This is the first act in performing tayammum. The intention must accompany the action as well. The second is wiping the hands. Allah Ta'ala said in the Holy Quran, فَامْسَحُوا بِوُجُوهِكُمْ وَأَيْدِيكُمْ. The meaning of the ayah is, wipe your faces and your hands. Wipe your faces and your hands. These are the integrals of tayammum. Wiping your face and wiping your hands. Also, Al-Hakim narrated from Ibn Umar Ibn al-Khattab. Abdullah ibn Umar ibn al-Khattab, the son of Umar ibn al-Khattab, the second caliph, radiyallahu anhuma, that the Prophet sallallahu alayhi wa sallam said, at-tayammumu darbatani, which means tayammum is of two strikes. What is important is to get the dust on one's hands and then transfer it. It is not permissible to make tayammum with less than two hits. You have to use at least two hits. One for the face and one for the hands. However, one is allowed to add extra hits. Instead of making it two, he made it three or four. The minimum is two, but maximum you can add number of hits. It is up to you. However, it is disliked to add extra hits. So make it two. One for your hands, and the one before it is one for your face. The third obligation is the hands, up to the elbows. It is neither an obligation nor a recommendation to make the soil reach the inner part of your beard or the like. Unlike wudu, wudu it is sunnah to make the water get in your thick beard, whereas tayammum is not recommended to do so. But make sure that you are wiping over your entire face. So you have to include your entire face in wiping. This is when you perform tayammum. Like wudu. Wudu you have to make sure that you wash all your face. And tayammum, make sure that you wipe all over your face. The Prophet sallallahu alayhi wa sallam said, التيمم ضربتان ضربة للوجه وضربة لليدين إلى المرفقين. When you wipe over your hands, you have to make sure that you are including your elbows. Elbows are included when you wipe over your hands. And finally, observing the order, which means you have to follow the order which we have mentioned. You start with the intention, followed by wiping over your face, and then doing your hands. You do not have to wipe over your head or your feet. Only wiping over your face and wiping over your hands, including the elbows. However, when you hit the soil the second time for your hands, if you are wearing a ring, make sure that you take it off. Don't leave it on. Unlike wudu, when you are performing wudu, if you are wearing a ring, you are allowed to move it to enable the water to get beneath it. But turab is not like water. That is why you have to take it off in order to wipe your whole hand or hands. Al-Qadi Abu Shuja' said, it has three recommendations. Now we are talking about the sunan, non-obligatory actions. We spoke about the obligations. Now it is time to speak about the recommendations, sunan. It is recommended to do so, but one is not obligated to do it. And if you did not do it, it does not render your tayammum as invalid. However, it's a loss of thawab. If you did not do it, you are going to lose this thawab, the thawab of doing such an action. The first of the sunan is saying Bismillah. It is sunnah to say Bismillah upon making tayammum. The same as it is sunnah to say Bismillah upon making wudu. Number two, precedence of the right side over the left. So it is recommended to wipe your right hand before doing the left hand. If you started with your left hand, it is not haram, however it is the makruh, it is disliked, makruh, to start with your left hand and then you move on to your right. Start with your right first and then followed by your left. This is a recommended part. And number three is succession, which means do one after the other. The meaning of succession, it's called al-mualat in Arabic. As if you are using water. If you are performing wudu, it is sunnah to do mualat. What is the meaning of mualat? Is to wash the part before the previous part becomes dry. What do you do after doing your face in wudu? You do your hands. To do the muwalat means to wash your hands before your face dries up. And so on. This is called muwalat. So presuming that you are using water, do the integrals of tayammum in succession. Presuming that you are using water. So don't leave gaps between wiping over your hands and wiping over your face, since it does not include wiping over your head and your feet. القاضي أبو شجاع said three matters invalidate the tayammum. So you have to be careful and you have to know what are they, so that if any of them took place, your tayammum became invalidated and you have to do the right thing. What are they? Whatever invalidates the wudu. The first matter which Abu Shuja' mentioned is everything that invalidates wudu. You know the invalidators of wudu. Would you name some? What are the invalidators of wudu? Yes? Touching the marriageable woman, the skin of a marriageable woman, including one's wife. Touching the skin invalidates one's tayammum. What else? What are the invalidators of wudu? Passing urine. Yep. What else other than losing consciousness, whether if one fainted out or slept on his back or on his right side, left side, this invalidates one's wudu. So anything that invalidates one's wudu also invalidates one's tayammum. Seeing or finding water before commencing the prayer. If a person makes tayammum because he cannot find water, you are in an area and you wanted to perform salat. You looked for water, you did not find water. You are in an area which is unknown to you. You search for water, you didn't find water. In this case, you wanted to perform tayammum in order to pray. Now, if you perform tayammum, then before engaging in the prayer, before you started your prayer, it started raining. You found water, or someone gave it to you, or guided you to the water. Look, there is a pool of water over here, or a spring of water. In this case, your tayammum became invalidated instantly, and you have to perform wudu. Okay? So this is the case. If you performed tayammum and you did not start your prayer yet, you did not engage in the prayer, you wanted to perform the prayer and then it started raining, you found water. In this case, your tayammum became invalidated and you have to perform wudu. This is the case if you did not find water. We did not say about one is finding water, but unfortunately because of a sickness, he is not allowed to use it. In this case, it is different. And the third of the invalidators is apostasy. One had performed tayammum, but unfortunately, he committed kufr after performing tayammum. Whether he committed an apostate action or an apostate belief or an apostate saying. Apostate believes to believe in one's heart that Allah Ta'ala has a partner, or to believe that Allah Ta'ala resembles the creation or needs any of the creation. If one had such an apostate belief, this makes his tayammum invalidated. After returning back to Islam, he must re-perform tayammum in order to pray. Another type of blasphemy is the apostate actions, such as making sujood, prostrating to the shaitan, or prostrating to the sun, or to the moon. This is a blasphemous action. Or to throw the book of Mus'haf in the bin, or to step on it. These are blasphemous actions. If committed by that one who performed tayammum, this makes his tayammum invalidated. And the third type, the apostate sayings, which are numerous, not one or two, in thousands, such as swearing at Allah, or any of his prophets or any of his angels, or mocking any of the rites of Allah, such as Salat, Siyam, Hajj, Zakat, or mocking wearing hijab for the woman, making fun belittling any of the sunan of the Prophet sallallahu alaihi wasallam, such as using siwak, tooth stick, or having a beard for man, or wearing abaya, it's called qamish officially, mocking any of the sunan of the Prophet, any of the rites of Allah azza wa jal, is blasphemous, renders one as non-Muslim. If one committed any of the three types of kufr, must return back to Islam instantly by saying La ilaha illallah Muhammadur Rasulullah. Also, he should quit such a belief or a saying or an action to satisfy the conditions of repentance, at tawbah. If one said with his tongue La ilaha illallah Muhammadur Rasulullah while having in his heart the wrong belief, it does not save him from kufr. He is still in the state of kufr. He should clear himself of the kufr in his heart by believing the proper belief and by uttering the two testifications of faith, La ilaha illallah Muhammadur Rasulullah. And if he committed any of the actions of kufr, also must believe that what he committed is kufr. And by the way, brothers and sisters, it is a very important matter, a quick reminder for every one of you, if one committed kufr, must return to Islam immediately with no further delay. If he delayed himself a couple of minutes, he increased in the status of kufr. It is a kufr in itself to delay one's Islam. If someone came to you and said, would you guide me how to embrace Islam? What do you say to him? Instantly say, La ilaha illallah Muhammadur Rasulullah. It is blasphemous to defer his Islam. It is blasphemous to defer his Islam, to delay his Islam, to say to him, I don't know. This is blasphemous, so you have to be careful. And if one became hesitant, did he say the kufr or not? He became hesitant. What should he do in this case? He should say the shahada instantly. This is called tashahud al-ihtiyat because he is not certain did he commit it or not. So just in case, without any further delay, say La ilaha illallah Muhammadur Rasulullah. Al-Qadi Abu Shuja'a said, whoever has a cast or bandage, wipes on it, makes tayammum, and then prays. One is not required to make up that prayer. If you have a plaster, for instance, you have a broken hand, and you wanted to pray, what do you do in this case? You have to perform wudu. But since the plaster is over your hand, which you cannot wash, what do you do in this case? Imam Shafi'i said, you have to perform tayammum as well as performing wudu. Both must be performed because you cannot wash your hand because of the plaster. Your hand is wrapped with a plaster. You cannot wash it. What do you do in this case? Perform wudu as well as tayammum and then wet wipe over the covered area. The Prophet sallallahu alaihi wasallam said, "إنما كان يكفيه أن يتيمم ويعصب رأسه بخرقة ثم يمسح عليها ويغسل سائر جسده." Which means it would have been enough for him to make tayammum and squeeze a rag on his head, wipe over it, and wash the rest of his body. This person had an injury in his head, and unfortunately, he asked some of the Sahaba, what should he do? They gave him the wrong fatwa. They said to him, you have to wash your head. No matter what, you have to wash your head. And he washed based on what they said to him. Because of that, he died. The Prophet ﷺ When he heard that, he became angry, and then he said it was sufficient for him to wet wipe over his head instead of washing his head. But unfortunately, he was given the wrong fatwa, and the Prophet supplicated Allah Ta'ala against those who gave him the wrong fatwa. He said, قَتَلُوهُ قَتَلَهُمُ اللَّهُ كَانَ يَكْفِيهِ الصَّعِيدِ. Yani they were a reason for his death because of that wrong fatwa they gave. And finally, if one puts the cast on while in a state of purification, one makes tayammum for every obligatory prayer and praise. The person must make tayammum for every obligation. So for dhuhr prayer, you have to perform tayammum. For asr prayer, you have to perform tayammum. Even if you are combining between the prayers and you wanted to perform tayammum to pray dhuhr and asr, what do you do in this case? You have to perform tayammum, then pray dhuhr, then perform tayammum again and pray asr. And the same case applies if you are combining between maghrib and isha. Perform tayammum, pray maghrib, perform tayammum, pray isha. Whether you are making jama' taqdeem or jama' ta'khir, you are praying asr during dhuhr's time or praying isha during maghrib time or deferring dhuhr's prayer until asr and deferring maghrib prayer until isha. Jama' taqdeem or jama' ta'khir, this is the way which you should follow. So one makes tayammum for every obligatory prayer and praise. You are also allowed to perform as many optional prayers with one tayammum. For instance, you performed tayammum and you prayed tarawih 20 rak'ahs. With one tayammum will suffice. But if you wanted to perform isha, okay, first you have to perform tayammum. With this tayammum, you are also allowed to pray tarawih. With one tayammum, you perform tayammum, prayed isha, followed by sunnah, followed by tarawih, ended with witr. With one tayammum, that's fine. But if you wanted to perform maghrib prayer first, you have to perform tayammum. Then when the setting in of isha time starts, this is when you have to perform another tayammum in order to pray isha. There are also more matters relating to tayammum, but we just covered the essentials, a brief about tayammum. Barakallahu feekum, and Allah tabarak wa ta'ala knows best.
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We pray that Allah Ta'ala blesses your day with goodness, happiness, and success. We ask Allah Ta'ala to facilitate for us the roots of guidance. Allahumma ameen. Again, welcome to the Khadamat program. 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

So, dear listeners, as we mentioned earlier, the Australian dollar exchange rate at the moment is 69.8 US cents. 69.8 US cents. And for the traffic report, in Bass Hill at the Hume Highway, just past Chester Hill Road, there is a car accident. The incident happened around 3 a.m. Two of three eastbound lanes are closed, and it's still affecting the traffic, as we mentioned, heavy traffic in the area. Also in Lakemba, Canterbury Road near Quigg Street South, an incident happened yesterday. A building was on fire, and it's still affecting the traffic. The traffic is affected in both directions. Moderate traffic conditions, we can say, in Lakemba Canterbury Road near Quigg Street South.